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0: It's the Downbeat Music Show, and I hope everybody had a good week, and welcome back. I'm your host, Dan.
1: And I'm Gina.
0: And we're doing all right already. Here's your bluegrass. I've gotten a few messages saying, hey, man, when are you going to do another bluegrass? So here it is.
1: All right. We're looking forward to this show. A lot of great music, Dan. That opening song was great.
0: Yeah, that was a band called Newfound Road with their song, The World to You. And in this show, we have kind of some interesting stuff. A lot of you know that I play a lot of my usual suspects sometimes when I do these compilations, but there's a whole bunch of new artists in this week's show, and we've really had a nice time listening to it at home. You know, even the dog's happier when we make a blue. But the poor thing had a split week this week because here at the radio station, we have a live show that we do, and I had to do the drummers of Fusion. So she was kind of split. Say, wait, bluegrass, wait, fusion? Bluegrass? How does this fit? But it was a lot of fun. Anyways, let's get into the music.

0: Welcome back to the Downbeat Music Show. I enjoyed the first set. I hope you did too.
1: Yeah, I really love this music, Dan. You put together such a nice feel on this show. We are so lucky right here in Florence, Oregon, to have the Winter Music Festival that takes place every January. And so many of these bands have been to the festival, and I know more are coming to future festivals. It's such a great opportunity to have this right here on the Oregon coast.
0: One thing that's fun about it too is that some of these guys come in when they're really young, and it's fun over the years to watch them age and mature and watch their music grow. Their expertise level just increases exponentially every year, and it's really fun to watch.
1: Yeah, the folks that pick out the bands for that show really do a great job. They really know who's up and coming, and a lot of times they pick these bands, and by the time they get here, they've already won awards, and it's always a great show.
0: You know, one thing that I love about the Winter Music Festival is that we have a show that takes place at a bank.
1: Yeah, there's a free community concert that takes place at a bank, but it's this interesting bank, Oregon Pacific Bank, and it's a giant building. It's like two stories, but it's all glass, and man, the acoustics are so good in there, and it's one of my favorite shows to go to during the festival.
0: Yeah, you can see a concert and make a deposit.
1: Well, let's get back to the music.
0: Sounds good.

0: Welcome back to the Downbeat Music Show, and that finishes up set two. We got one more song coming, and I wanted to make a few comments on a few things we heard there. First off, on AJ Lee and Blue Summit, they played their song Faithful, and man, Scott Gates and Sully Tuttle, they are just great guitar players, aren't they?
1: Yeah, really good, Dan. I really have enjoyed the show.
0: It's been a lot of fun, you know, and then also we heard in there something kind of interesting that I like, and that was Allison Brown and Steve Martin featuring Tim O'Brien and their song 5 Days Out. And, you know, Steve Martin, I don't know if any of you have read any of his books, but you can hear his voice when you're reading, and it's sort of like that when he's playing banjo, you know, you go, that's Steve Martin, you know, it's pretty fun. I really a big fan.
1: Yeah, it's really great. Dan and I would like to thank you for tuning in this week. You can hear this show along with previous shows at the Downbeat Music Show on SoundCloud.com. A complete set list is available there as well. We'd like to thank community radio stations for airing the Downbeat Music Show, including WHPW, broadcasting from beautiful Harpswell, Maine, KHOI in the heart of Iowa, KOYS, Pacific Northwest Radio 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
1: 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And my dad, he does the same thing. He's an official here in New Mexico. He makes the tough calls, stays cool under pressure, and knows ball like nobody else. I want to be just like him. You can too. 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
3: BBC News with Roisin Hasty. US forces have mounted strikes against Iran for a fourth successive day and resumed blockading Iranian ports to stop ships using them. Iran's been firing missiles and drones at neighbouring countries. As he's done before, President Trump said on Tuesday that next week the US will knock out all of Iran's power plants and bridges unless Tehran comes to the negotiation table. Earlier, he dropped his plans for ships crossing the Strait of Hormuz to pay a 20% fee for US protection. Tom Bateman is in Washington.
4: He was called by, he said, every Gulf Arab leader. He said kings and emirs were phoning and saying, oh, why don't we invest in the United States instead? I mean, remember, a single tanker can carry up to $200 million worth of crude oil. So you're talking about a single ship having to pay the US government $40 million just to pass the Strait of Hormuz, when in fact the US is not even actually protecting it in the way that Mr. Trump claimed. So this was a non-starter from the beginning, but I think it also talks to the sort of vague language of this memorandum of understanding, which is part of the reason why each country is interpreting it as it wants and why it's not working.
3: The Trump administration has told ICE immigration enforcement agents to discontinue vehicle stops after two fatal shootings in the past week. The pause will reportedly apply to all cases apart from those involving serious criminal targets. David Willis is our North America correspondent.
5: The change in policy comes a day after an ICE agent killed a 26-year-old driver from Colombia in the coastal city of Biddeford, Maine, and a week after the deadly shooting of a Mexican national in Houston. Officials have characterized both as illegal aliens, although they've acknowledged that neither was the intended target of the deportation operations that led to their death. They say concern for public safety prompted the officer in Maine to open fire after the driver attempted to flee. The incident has prompted protests in Maine, and local officials have called for an inquiry.
3: In football, Spain have stormed through to the World Cup final after beating tournament favourites France 2-0 at Dallas Stadium. Goals from Mikel Oyarzabal and Pedro Porro secured victory for the reigning European champions. Spain will now travel to New Jersey for Sunday's final, where they'll play either England or Argentina. Hundreds of firefighters in France have managed to contain a huge wildfire burning southeast of Paris since Sunday, but the blaze affecting the Fontainebleau forest and nearby villages hasn't yet been extinguished. More than 125 million people across the US are under heat alerts as a record-breaking heat wave spreads from the west to the east coast. A phenomenon known as a heat dome has shattered temperature records in several western states. BBC News. Britain is to introduce an overnight curfew on social media use for teenagers aged 16 and 17. The ban comes after a total ban was announced for under-16s last month. Chris Valence has the details.
6: The aim of the government's proposals is to ensure that 16 and 17-year-olds don't face a cliff-edge introduction to social media after a ban is imposed on younger teenagers. By default, their social apps such as TikTok, Instagram and YouTube will be subject to a curfew from midnight to 6 a.m. They'll also be opted out of features such as autoplay videos and endless personalised content, which are said to encourage addictive use. But teenagers will be able to remove these controls if they wish.
3: The Colombian military has freed 39 people kidnapped earlier by a rebel group, the ELN. Two soldiers were killed in the operation. The governor of the northwestern department of Chocó said those released were in good health. They've been transferred by helicopter to a military facility. They're all said to have been civilians who were trapped on buses the ELN was using to block a highway and attack the military. Prosecutors in Bolivia have launched an investigation into the alleged recruitment of Bolivian nationals to fight for Russia in Ukraine. It follows reports that they were lured abroad with false job offers. The inquiry comes after footage circulating online appears to show Bolivians in Russian military uniforms. Border checks between the British self-governing territory of Gibraltar and Spain have been lifted, allowing the free movement of goods and people. The move is expected to benefit thousands of Spaniards who commute daily to work in Gibraltar, but have had to endure long waits at checkpoints. Several hundred people waving Spanish flags gathered to witness the opening at midnight on Wednesday before crossing on foot and by car. It follows the signing of a free movement treaty by Britain. BBC.
7: 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Well, it is Tuesday. That means, at least here at KSFR, it's time for Tuesday Night at the Opera. Hello, my name's Daryl Lindbergh. Thank you so much for listening. And today is Bastille Day. And in honor of that, and next week, we are going to play Hector Berlioz's Les Troyens, the Trojans. But first, these messages.
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7: We're back. This is Tuesday Night at the Opera here on KSFR. My name's Daryl Lindbergh. Thank you so much for listening. And now here's an announcement. The Reka program provides a one-time payment of $100,000 to individuals affected by radiation exposure from the Trinity and other nuclear tests. Reka compensation is now available to New Mexico downwinders and post-1971 uranium workers. You may check the box on the application form to authorize the DOJ to contact the New Mexico Tumor Registry on your behalf. Then the Tumor Registry can verify that you had the qualifying disease. The deadline is to apply by December 31st. Local offices to contact for more information and instructions in applying. The Gallup office at 505-551-4696. The Clovis office, 575-218-5770. the Las Vegas office, 505-428-4680. And finally, the Santa Fe office, which is also 505-428-4680. So this is important. And if you can qualify, I'd go for it. 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And of course, as we all know, streaming on the web at ksfr.org. Well, today, July 14th, is Bastille Day. And in honor of that, which was 237 years ago, I'm playing a French opera. And I want to remind us that as we celebrated our semi-quincentennial on July 4th, that we might not have been celebrating it. In fact, the odds are really good that we wouldn't be celebrating it without the French aid we received during the Revolutionary War. So, for this week and next week, I'm going to be playing a great opera. Hector Berlioz, who was one of the, how do we say it, one of the founding members of the Romantic movement, and he lived from 1803 to 1869, the opera is Les Troyens, The Trojans. And the libretto is by Berlioz and is after Virgil. It was completed in 1858, by the way. It was first performed in 1890. You'll notice that's 21 years after Berlioz died, at Karlsruhe. But it was only first staged in its entirety in 1957 in London. So, what is it? Well, Les Troyens is considered by many the greatest work ever written by Hector Berlioz. Now, that's a big statement, because Berlioz was an outstanding composer by any measure you happen to want. But it wasn't just Berlioz's craft as a composer that set him apart. He was a supreme innovator and one of the founding fathers, as I said, of what we call today the Romantic era. Now, although Berlioz is probably best known today for his Symphonie Fantastique, he was a brilliant writer for voice. In addition to Les Troyens, Berlioz wrote two other operas, Benvenuto Cellini and Beatrice et Benedict, as well as the magnificent Requiem, a Te Deum, the Damnation of Faust, and the oratorio L'Enfance du Christ, among others. Now, just like another opera I've played over the years, Donizetti's Il Duca d'Alba, Les Troyens was never staged in his lifetime. However, unlike Donizetti's opera, which was unfinished, Berlioz finished Les Troyens. The Paris Lyric Opera, for whom it was written, considered it too long and unwieldy for the stage. And that's why I'm doing it over 2 weeks, because it is a long opera. However, old Hector did wind up producing a reduced version consisting of the last three acts, known today as the Trojans in Carthage. Now, the first two acts are known today as the Fall of Troy. As I said earlier, the first staging of the entire opera was in 1890 and over two nights. And it took until 1957 before a complete single-night version was produced. And that is amazing, considering that Les Troyens is no more difficult to stage than most of Wagner's operas, or even Verdi's Aida. And it's certainly not longer than Wagner's operas. But let's move on to the story, okay? Those are technicalities, as we would say. What's it all about? Well, Les Troyens is a five-act opera about the Trojans. What a surprise. The tragedy of their loss of Troy and their search for a new homeland. It's mostly based on Virgil's Aeneid, and that's a great classic that traces the hero Aeneas and the Trojans throughout their exile and landing in Italy, ultimately, where they plant the seed of Rome. At least that's the way Virgil had it, and if you've ever read it, you know that the Aeneid is a great story. It's really good. And, however, as we've discussed before on this program, that's not necessary, always necessary, excuse me, to create a great opera. In this case, though, Berlioz's music does justice to both the story and to grand opera in general. So, let's get into Act One, shall we? The first act is fairly long. Now, remember, this is in, quote, classical times. After 10 years of siege by the Greeks, the Trojans rejoice at their prospect of peace. They marvel at the gigantic wooden horse the Greeks left behind as an offering to Pallas Athena. King Priam's daughter, Cassandra, a prophetess, looks for the significance behind the Greeks' disappearance. In a moment of revelation, she saw her brother Hector's ghost on the ramparts and has tried unsuccessfully to warn her father. And Corybus, her fiancé, of further calamities. Now remember, Cassandra was cursed with the gift of prophecy, but also cursed that no one would ever believe her. And this is one of those situations

kind of trick, threw his spear at it and urged the crowd to set fire to it. Whereupon, guess what? 2 sea serpents devoured him. Well, there you go. Aeneas proposes they make amends to Athena by bringing the horse into the city as an holy object. As the Trojans march, it sounds in the distance, and the horse is hauled closer. Cassandra realizes it bears disaster. And of course, she is correct. If you know the story. And to whom are you listening tonight? Well, John Vickers, the great Canadian tenor, is Aeneas. In this act, Berit Lidholm is Cassandra. Peter Glossop is Corybus. As we listen further, Priam is Pierre Thau. And Elizabeth Bainbridge is Ecuba. And you're listening to the orchestra and chorus of the Royal Opera House Covent Garden, along with the Wandsworth School Boys Choir, all conducted by Colin Davis, and this is from Philips LPs, released in 1970. This is Tuesday Night of the Opera here on KSFR. My name is Daryl Lindbergh. Thank you so much for listening. And now here we go with Act 1 of our 5-act opera, of which we'll do some this week and finish next week, Hector Berlioz's Les Troyens, in honor of Bastille Day, which is today. Here we go with Act 1. Enjoy.

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1: This is Tuesday Night at the Opera here on KSFR. My name's Daryl Lindbergh. Thank you so much for listening. And we're right in the middle of Act 2 of Hector Berlioz's Les Troyens, The Trojans, in honor of Bastille Day. And I'll catch you at the end of Act 1. We're right in the middle of Act 1. And I'll catch you at the end of Act 1. That's what I'll do. Enjoy.

Well, that was the first act of Hector Berlioz's Les Troyens, The Trojans. And in this act, this is pretty much the fall of Troy. It was John Vickers as Aeneas. The Cassandra, who predicts the downfall of

0: Troy, but nobody believes her, sung by Barrett Lindholm. And Priam, the king of Troy, is Pierre Thau. Elizabeth Bainbridge is Hecuba, his wife. And you are listening to, there are a lot of other people in this, but they'll come in the next acts. You're listening to the chorus and orchestra of the Royal Opera House Covent Garden, along with the Wandsworth School Boys Choir, all conducted by Colin Davis. And this is from Philips LPs, released in 1970. That, by the way, was the first recording ever of this opera. This is Tuesday Night of the Opera here on KSFR. My name's Daryl Lindberg. Thank you so much for listening. And we'll be right back with the second act of our five-act opera, which we'll complete next week. That would be Berlioz's Les Troyens, right after these messages.
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0: We're back. This is Tuesday Night of the Opera here on KSFR. My name's Daryl Lindberg. Thank you so much for listening. And more music on KSFR. Roll over Beethoven and listen to 3 hours of classical music on Sundays with the Classical Explorations at 1 p.m. And that's Deb Bagel and Justin Brierley right here. Guess where? At 101.1 FM in Santa Fe, 91.3 in Cuesta Taos, and guess what? 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And if you go to our website, you will see a purple donate button. That's for you. And if you supported us, thank you very much. If you haven't, just click on that. It's flexible and it's secure, and you'll make sure that you keep the programming you want, that's important, on the air. Okay, what are we listening to tonight and next week? It is Hector Berlioz's Les Troyens, The Trojans, and it's based on the great Virgil epic poem, the Aeneid. And it's a five-act opera. And also, it's about the entire Trojan War, the end of it, in the first two acts, and then the survivors of the war looking for a new place to live, which ultimately will be in Italy. So, at least the way Virgil has it. So in Act 2, remember what happened at the end of Act 1. They bring this Trojan horse in, despite the fact that Cassandra says, no, this is not a good idea. And Laocoon, he, who was one of the Trojans, expected it to be a trick, this wooden horse, threw his spear at it, urged the crowd to set fire to it, but then two sea serpents devoured him. Well, that's the way it goes. So anyway, they, at the end of the first act, the Trojan march, it sounds in the distance as the horse is drawn closer, And Cassandra, of course, realizes it bears disaster. Now in Act Two, Aeneas, asleep in his room, is visited by the ghost of Hector. Remember, he's already dead when this has started. And Hector tells him to escape, his ghost does anyway, since his destiny is to found an empire that someday will rule the world. And you can imagine, since Virgil was a Roman, it would be Rome, which is the entire basis of his story. But anyway, as the ghost disappears, Aeneas' friend, Panthea, rushes in, wounded, to report that, guess what, Greek soldiers emerge from the horse and are devastating Troy. Aeneas hastens to lead the defense forces. Now, in the king's palace, Trojan women pray for deliverance from the invaders. Cassandra foretells that Aeneas and some of the Trojans will escape to Italy to build Rome, a new Troy. Cerberus is dead, and Cassandra, that's her husband, prepares for her own death, asking the women whether they will submit to rape and enslavement. Some are afraid of death. Now, driving these away, the others take up their lyres and repeat their vow to die free. Greek soldiers entering in search of state treasure are aghast at the sight of the women's mass suicide. But Aeneas's men and his men have escaped with the treasure. And that is the end of Act Two. So, we are listening to John Vickers as Aeneas. Berit Lindholm is Cassandra. Corbus sung by Peter Glossop. And Aethe Priam, the king of Troy, Peter Thau, and Hecuba, his wife, is Elizabeth Bainbridge. And you're listening to the orchestra and chorus of the Royal Opera House Covent Garden, along with the Wandsworth School Boys Choir, all conducted by Colin Davis. And this is from LPs from the Philips label, released in 1970, that are the first recording ever of this opera. Now, considering that he completed the opera in 1858, and it was many years later, in 1890, that it was actually staged in its entirety over two nights, and was only first performed in its entirety on one night in 1957 in London. And as I said earlier, it is not, because it is that difficult to stage. Goodness knows there are more difficult operas to stage. Oh, by the way, when you're listening, one of the great virtues of Berlioz's genius is that there are huge parts in this, big parts with many people and a lot of orchestra stuff going on, but also intimate sections with just the most delicate instrumentation. And that was his genius. He, like all good opera composers, he matched the music to what the drama said it should be, what the story says it should be. And that's one of the reasons this is such an enjoyable opera, and I hope you're enjoying it. So here we go with now with Act Two of our five-act opera, Hector Berlioz's Les Troyens. I'll catch you at the end of the second act.

0: Well, that was the second act of Hector Berlioz's Les Troyens, The Trojans. And that was not only the second act, but that was the end of Troy. That was John Vickers as Aeneas, who is the star of this whole thing. Barrett Lindholm is Cassandra, the Trojan prophetess, who no one listens to, even though she told them about the Trojan horse. Corbus, her husband, or her betrothed, how we would say, sung by Peter Glossop. And Priam, the king of Troy's, Pierre Thau. Hecuba's wife, sung by Elizabeth Bainbridge. And you're listening to the chorus and orchestra of the Royal Opera House, Covent Garden, and the Wandsworth School Boys Choir, all conducted by Colin Davis. And this is from Philips LPs, released in 1970, and this was the first recording ever of this opera. This is Tuesday Night of the Opera here on KSFR. My name's Daryl Lindbergh. Thank you so much for listening. And we'll be right back with the third act, or what we can play of it, of tonight's five-act opera that will complete next week. And the opera is Berlioz's Les Troyens, The Trojans. I'll begin the third act right after these messages.
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0: We're back. This is Tuesday Night at the Opera here on KSFR. My name is Daryl Lindbergh. Thank you so much for listening. 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And don't forget, this is Northern New Mexico community-supported public radio. Okay, now the first two acts of tonight's opera, Les Troyens by Berlioz. The first two acts are known as the Fall of Troy, for obvious reasons. Troy led in the Greek horse, which was filled with, of course, Greeks, who then wreaked havoc on Troy. But the ghost of Hector went to Aeneas and said, "You got to escape because you're destined to found an empire that will rule the world," which is, of course, Rome. So, many times when this has been staged in two parts, the Fall of Troy and the Trojans and Carthage, the last three acts, but the opera is meant to be seen in one continuous night. So, However, since we don't have that time, we're going to complete this opera next week. But the third act, we get to Carthage, the Trojans in Carthage. So, Troy is toast, okay? And Aeneas and some of his fellows escape. So in Act 3, in a galley of the palace of Dido, queen of Carthage, her subjects hail her with an anthem. She reminds them that in only 7 years since they had to flee from Tyre, they have built a flourishing new kingdom, which, of course, Carthage was in reality. Her sister Anna assures Dido, who is a widow, that one day she will be able to love again. Does that bring any ideas into your head? Well, anyway, Iapis, the court poet, announces visitors who have narrowly escaped shipwreck in a recent storm. Dido welcomes them. And of course, they're the remnants of the Trojan army, asking a few days' hospitality en route to Italy and offering Dido what is left of their treasure. Because remember, Aeneas and his boys took all the treasure before the Greeks could get it. Now, when word reaches Dido that the Numidian ruler, Iarbas, is about to attack Carthage because she has refused his offer of marriage, Aeneas, steps from among the sailors' ranks, identifies himself, and offers to fight alongside the Carthaginians. Now, this is ironic because, of course, the Punic Wars, in reality, it was Rome versus Carthage, they lasted for years and years and years, eventually leading to the destruction of Carthage. Anyway, old Aeneas says, "I'll fight alongside you, Carthaginians." Dido accepts, and Aeneas rallies his forces to repel the invader, entrusting his son, Ascanius, to the queen's care. And that is the end of the third act. And I don't think we're going to be able to play it all tonight, but you'll get the idea. So, in this act, Aeneas, of course, is sung by John Vickers. He's in all of them. Dido, sung by Josephine Vesey. Heather Begg is Anna, who is Dido's sister. Narbal, sung by Roger Soyer. Anne Howells is Ascanius, Aeneas' young son, obviously a pants role for a mezzo-soprano. Iapis, sung by Ian Partridge. And you are listening to the chorus and orchestra of the Royal Opera House, Covent Garden, and the Wandsworth Schoolboys Choir, all conducted by Colin Davis. And this is from Philip's LPs, released in 1970. That was the first ever recording of this opera. This is Tuesday Night of the Opera here on KSFR. My name's Daryl Lindbergh. Thank you so much for listening. And we're listening to Hector Berlioz's Les Troyens in honor of today, Bastille Day. Because thanks to French aid, we became a country and were able to celebrate our semi-quincentennial. Without their aid, we might still be speaking British English. So, let's enjoy it. Here we go now with what we can play of Act 3 of Hector Berlioz's Les Troyens. It's a five-act opera that we'll complete next week. Enjoy.

0: Well, we'll have to leave Aeneas and his fellow Trojans back in Troy, and we'll complete Act 3 next week of Hector Berlioz, Les Troyens, and that was John Vickers as Aeneas. In this act, Dido sung by Josephine Vesey. His son, Ascanius, as Aeneas' son, sung by Anne Howells. Iapis, the poet of Dido's court, sung by Ian Partridge. And Roger Soyer is Narbal, who's Dido's minister. Oh, and by the way, Dido's sister Anna, sung by Heather Begg. And you are listening to the chorus and orchestra of the Royal Opera House, Covent Garden, and the Wandsworth School Boys Choir, all conducted by Colin Davis. And this is from Philips LPs, released in 1970, the first ever recording of this opera. This is Tuesday Night of the Opera here on KSFR. My name's Daryl Lindbergh. Thank you so much for listening. And I hope you enjoyed our Bastille Day treat, The Trojans, which we'll complete next week. And if you're out on the road tonight, please, please drive carefully so you get home safely. If you're at home, have a very pleasant evening. Map is not territory with the Invisible Man. And we'll take up Berlioz's Les Troyens next week for its thrilling conclusion. And I'll see you next week. Enjoy.
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7: BBC News with Roisin Hasty. Iran's Revolutionary Guards say the Strait of Hormuz will remain closed until the United States ends its acts of aggression, a day after American forces restarted their blockade of Iranian ports. The guards warned their target could expand to include other oil exporting routes. The two sides traded more strikes overnight. Here's our North America correspondent David Willis.
8: President Trump has said that the US will expand its strikes against Iran next week. This was in a telephone interview with Fox News, and he said that the strikes were going to get, as he put it, really bad, and that among the targets would be bridges and power plants. Now, Iran's deputy foreign minister has said that Iran will exercise full sovereignty over the Strait of Hormuz, no matter the cost. So what we have now is a fourth day of an exchange of fire in the Strait of Hormuz between the United States and Iran.
7: The US State Department has said it's supporting efforts by Iraq and Syria to restore a crude oil pipeline between them. It's one of several recent announcements designed to bypass Iran's ability to affect global supplies by blocking the Strait of Hormuz. President Trump said American companies would play a role in revitalizing the Kirkuk-Bonias pipeline.
9: Iraq has tremendous potential because of their oil. And we're going to be doing a lot of deals. We're going to create a lot of jobs for both countries. And we're going to be taking out a lot of oil. And the American companies are doing it.
7: The Trump administration has told ICE immigration enforcement agents to discontinue vehicle stops after two fatal shootings in the past week. An ICE agent killed a 26-year-old Colombian man in the state of Maine on Monday. Last week, a Mexican man was shot dead in Texas. Lilia Luciano from CBS News is at a protest in Biddesford, Maine.
4: Many of them are done where the cars are unmarked, where the agents are not wearing body cameras. So here, what I'm hearing from members of the community, how can you get accountability if you don't have body cameras? How can you trust the agencies when oftentimes they're investigating themselves and keeping the other agencies, whether local or state agencies, outside of those investigations? We have seen a bilateral group of members of Congress coming out today and saying that there needs to be, here in Maine, a proper investigation of this, and that it makes sense to suspend, even temporarily, these vehicle stops because of all the questions that have been raised after this incident.
7: A former top commander of the now disbanded Colombian rebel group, the FARC, has said the president-elect, Abelardo de la Espriella, is stigmatizing ex-guerrillas with what he called messages of hate. The right-wing politician has branded Rodrigo Londoño a war criminal, saying he hopes to jail him for life and promising to end all talks with dissident groups. BBC News.
10: 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This is The Invisible Man. Thank you so much for joining me on Map Is Not Territory. Going to play some new vinyl, some old vinyl tonight, but it's going to be all vinyl for the entire 2 hours. The first set, we're going to focus on new in my stacks, David Harrow's take on In C by Terry Riley. And that came out in, I think, a couple of years ago, or 2022, perhaps. No date on the sleeve. But we're also going to hear, and that was gifted to me by Longboat, DJ Longboat Pilot. In fact, a lot of what we're going to be mixing into the 2 hours tonight will have been from DJ Longboat Pilot over the years, in some cases, filling in holes in my collection. But another significant new release, gifted by Spinifex, who is one of the DJs here on KSFR, Saturday Night DJ Twisted Groove, and he came back from Seattle with the new Boards of Canada Inferno, the double disc, and we'll be hearing from that in both hours. The first hour will be non-moontaged, and the second hour will be moontaged, as well as David Torn's, the great guitarist, American guitarist from upstate New York, David Torn, a double disc vinyl that I treated myself, and Torn on guitars, electronics, and looping, I think, also as well. But at any rate, we are going to begin with the one entire side, about 13 and a half minutes, the first half movement of David Harrow's In C. Enjoy.

intellect and the truth.

Yes.

0: Yeah, trying to prepare the opening of the next hour, and so kind of missed the fade out there. That was, hold on, I need some info. That was the original OMFO, O-M-F-O, Sir Tucky on Mars, this is a EP, and we heard the Orb versus HFB, the Ganymede Session. That came out, Katama Records, and of course, let's see, Katama, there's no date. I have to go to Discogs for that, but I don't want to even speculate. But in 2020, an extraordinary release came out. Brian Eno, Ekpe Oke, and Laurie Anderson, only 500 vinyl releases. You heard from number 413. And we heard Friday, parts 2 and 3. This was recorded in Copenhagen, November 14th through 16th in 2016, and finally released as document number 2 in 2020. Again, limited to 500. David Torn, the brand new David Torn vinyl double disc. We heard the first two pieces off of side A, Ice Cold Shock of Illusion, Shapes of Newborn Warming Stars. There's a lot more music and we're going to hear some more of it during the Moontage mix set coming up next hour. Then two pieces, actually three, from Boards of Canada, the brand new Inferno, thanks to David Barsante for providing me a copy of it. Prophecy Introit, Prophecy at 1420 hertz, and Hydrogen, Helium, Lithium, Leviathan. Great title. This is a special release. I have to spend more time with it. It's really great. And we are going to spend more time with it. We're going to Moontage with it during the second hour. And we began with David Harrow in C, Part 1, originally composed by Terry Riley, but reinterpreted by David Harrow. And I believe that came out in 2022. Again, we're going to hear more of that in the second hour as well, Moontaged. Okay, be right back at the top of the hour with the Moontage mix set.
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UFO, over. 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UFO, over. UFO, over. 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

0: Well, that just about does it for this evening's festivities. There we had the Merry Men, Dr. Alex Patterson and Daniel Gowdy, who just celebrated his birthday like a day ago, with Annie Gasiorowski on violin, a flexi disc. Thank you to Longboat Pilot for procuring that for the Invisible Man. I only have 8 seconds. Good night. 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
1: I'm composer Joby Talbot. Join Bill Cromwell each week on the third floor for vocal and choral classical repertoire.

Bill Cromwell with you on the third floor for 2 hours of vocal and choral classical repertoire. Thanks for joining me. A quick nod to the intro provided by British composer Joby Talbot. In a month or so, I'll be excited to share his work, Path of Miracles, with you, along with an interview with the composer. In the next month or so, I'll also be making a return visit to the Princeton Record Exchange in Princeton, New Jersey. That venerable institution has dozens and dozens of bins with discount classical CDs. It is time for me to add to the third floor library. I mention this because today's show is devoted to recordings I've received with my BBC Music Magazine subscription, so you're going to notice a lot of British singers, choirs, and conductors. It makes it sound like I'm running out of material, but not so. The third floor library has thousands of recordings. However, sometimes I need an injection of new material. A little peek behind the curtain on third floor machinations for you this week. Now, let's get to the music. From a disc spanning the centuries called Great Cathedral Anthems, this offering from 1965 by Kenneth Layton, Let All the World and Every Corner Sing. The text comes from George Herbert. From the liner notes now by Terry Blaine, here the sense of joyfulness that comes from Christian certitude is vividly articulated by Layton in music of ebullient energy and vaulting syncopations. David Newsholm conducts the girls and men of Canterbury Cathedral. I'm Bill Cromwell, happy to be with you on the third floor.

Beginning our time this week with music of Kenneth Layton, Let All the World and Every Corner Sing. David Newsholm conducted the Girls and Men of Canterbury Cathedral. All the way back to the 15th century and music from the Franco-Flemish school and a setting of Lamentations by Antoine Brummel. This is the eighth stanza of Lamentations. The Lord hath purposed to destroy the wall of the daughter of Zion. Peter Phillips directs the BBC Singers in this performance.

A setting of Lamentations from the 15th century in Antoine Brummel. We heard the BBC Singers, conducted by Peter Phillips. Sun, Moon, and Stars is a song by Elizabeth McConkie, composed in 1978. The words by 17th century poet and cleric Thomas Traherne look at creation in wonder. All appeared new and strange at first, inexpressibly rare and delightful and beautiful. The streets were mine, the temple was mine, the people were mine, and so were the sun and moon and stars, and all the world was mine. All things were spotless and pure and glorious, yea, and infinitely mine and joyful and precious. But little did the infant dream that all the treasures of the world were by, and that himself was so the cream and crown of all which round about did lie. Mary Bevan is the soprano here, with Joseph Middleton accompanying on the piano. Music from Elizabeth McConkie now on the third floor.

Sun, Moon, and Stars from Elizabeth McConkie. We heard Mary Bevan soprano with Joseph Middleton on the piano. So far, we just keep alternating between

Te Lucis Ante Terminum, a motet from Thomas Tallis, we heard Voces 8 performing. Back into the third floor time machine and music some 600 years after Tallis, and Alleluia, I Heard a Voice by Matthew Kelly. Matthew Kelly, born in 1999, won a BBC contest for young composers and wrote this when he was 19. The text is from Revelation. Alleluia, I heard a voice as of strong thundering, saying, Alleluia. Salvation and glory and honor and power be unto the Lord our God and to the Lamb for everyone. James Morgan, leading the BBC Singers.

Music of Matthew Kelly on the third floor, and Alleluia, I Heard a Voice, James Morgan leading the BBC Singers. Leader now by both Clara and Robert Schumann in a collection called Zwölf Gedichte aus Liebesfrühling, 12 Poems from Spring of Love. The texts are all by Friedrich Ruckert, and the songs represent the only direct collaboration between the wife and husband. The songs are delightful, all about love's triumphs and tragedies. Here's a sample of text. He came in storm and rain. My anxious heart beat against his. How could I have known that his path should unite itself with mine? He came in storm and rain. Audaciously he took my heart. Did he take mine? Did I take his? Both drew near to each other. He came in storm and rain. Now spring's blessing has come. My friend journeys on. I watch with good cheer, for he shall be mine wherever he goes. We'll hear Robert Murray, tenor, Mary Brevin once again, soprano, Katie Bray, mezzo, Roderick Williams, baritone, and Sholto Kinnoch playing the piano. A song cycle by the Schumanns that you're not going to hear anywhere else but on the third floor.

song cycle composed by Mr. and Mrs. Schumann, Clara and Robert. Zwölf Gedichte aus Liebesfrühling. 12 poems from spring. The text comes from Friedrich Ruckert. And in that performance, we heard Robert Murray tenor, Mary Brevin soprano, Katie Bray mezzo, Roderick Williams baritone, and Sholto Knuch accompanying on the piano. This week, mining that shelf in the third floor library of music from BBC Music Magazine, with more to come next hour. More Lieder, this time from Schubert, and a choral symphony by Rachmaninoff, The Bells. Please join me for hour two. I'm Bill Cromwell. See you back on the third floor in a few moments.

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3: Hour 2 of The Third Floor, beginning right now. I'm Bill Cromwell, your host and listening companion. The Bells by Rachmaninoff, coming up in 12 minutes or so. It's the featured work this week. Right now, a short song cycle by a teenage Schubert with text by Goethe called Songs of the Harpist, Gesänge des Harfners. The three songs tell a mournful tale about a young man visiting a harpist for some good cheer. Instead, tears, loneliness, and despair is what he walks away with in three songs titled He Who Giveth Himself Up to Solitude, He Who Has Never Eaten Bread with Tears, and I Shall Beg from Door to Door. Cheery stuff from Goethe and Schubert, kings of gloom and melancholy. Still, the songs are lovely, and here they are with tenor Toby Spence and pianist Graham Johnson.

Gesänge des Harfners, Songs of the Harpist, text from Goethe, music from Schubert. We heard Toby Spence tenor, with Graham Johnson playing the piano. The choral symphony The Bells was one of Sergei Rachmaninoff's favorites of all his compositions. It's in four movements and traces the arc of life, always with a hint of death lurking throughout. The movements are named as follows. The silver sleigh bells representing innocence and youth. The mellow wedding bells, the meaning is clear on that one. The loud alarm bells signifying the turbulence of parenthood and maturity in terms of all-engulfing fire, driven by the swelling anger of the bells. And finally, the mournful iron bells related to old age and death. Credit to critic Julian Haylock of the BBC for some of that material. On to the featured work this hour on the third floor and The Bells by Sergei Rachmaninoff. We'll hear Natalia Romani, soprano, Oleg Dolgov, tenor, Uri Samolov, baritone, the BBC National Orchestra and Chorus of Wales with the Philharmonia Chorus, all conducted by Xavier Roth.

Choral Symphony from Sergei Rachmaninoff, The Bells. We heard Natalia Romani, soprano, Oleg Dolgov, tenor, Uri Samolov, baritone, the BBC National Orchestra and Chorus of Wales, and the Philharmonia Chorus, directed by Xavier Roth. Time for one more. Jubilate Deo from Giovanelli, Sing Joyfully to God from Psalm 100. We'll hear the choir of Westminster Abbey, conducted by Simon Preston.

Jubilate Deo from Giovanelli to finish our time together on the third floor. Simon Preston led the choir of Westminster Abbey. I hope you enjoyed this week's program, and I'm looking forward to being with you again next week on the third floor. Every program brings us the best in vocal and choral classical repertoire, the finest works performed by the finest singers and choirs in the world. 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I'm Bill Cromwell, producer and host, and your listening companion. 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

0: George Orwell's book made a huge impression on him as a child.
1: I remember vividly reading it on the 273 bus to Ealing from my home in Ruislip when I was about, I think I was either 11 or 12 years old. And it was one of the first sort of young adult books that affected me emotionally. Just the way that the animals were manipulated and lied to just really deeply sat with me.
0: And in 2011, filming an escape scene in Rise of the Planet of the Apes reminded him of Animal Farm and inspired him to make his own version.
2: Do you want to be food or do you want freedom?
0: It just took a long time.
3: 15 years ago was when you first got this idea. We've had 7 prime ministers since then. Things have changed.
1: They have, because truth as a value that we all esteem seems to have vanished. And that is such a central part of Orwell's storytelling. We weren't about to set about making a version of Animal Farm that was a history lesson about Russia. And we talked to the Orwell estate, and it was, what would he be wanting to express now? Where would his political targets be?
4: Activate cute eyes.
5: I'd rather gouge them out.
1: Some people won't like it. And quite frankly, part of Orwell, the nature of Orwell, was being someone who stirs it up, who makes people think and gets people talking. And the ideal for us for this was to have a debate between young and old. I want people to have an opinion of a film they've seen, not a film they've heard about. That's the thing that hurts. It's when people don't go and see a film because of all the prejudging of a movie. And the rest of the world may have a completely different opinion to a US box office figure, which I'm pretty certain will be the case, actually.
0: Andy Serkis was speaking from New Zealand, where he is directing and starring in the new Lord of the Rings film, The Hunt for Gollum. Anya Taylor-Joy will play the elf Saren alongside Kate Winslet, Leo Woodall and Jamie Dornan, which prompted a question.
3: Lord of the Rings, why are the casts so white?
1: I mean, Tolkien himself was influenced a lot by Norse mythology. There's a lot of that feeling. The Shire feels very, very much like a very white, you know, they're not very concerned about what goes on beyond the borders of the Shire, but they know they don't want people coming in. Yes, there have been criticisms. This particular film is somewhat acknowledging that, but I don't think we will be doing a politically correct casting for the sake of casting and ticking boxes version of the film. So it's where relevant, basically.
0: And with that, it was time for Andy Serkis to go and continue to direct the 10th biggest film franchise in history, Just Another Day on the Farm.
6: Our entertainment correspondent Colin Patterson talking there to Andy Serkis. 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
6: Coming up on NewsHour in the next 30 minutes, the long history of England and Argentina's footballing rivalry, the health impact of plans to make daylight saving time in the US permanent, and why are so many successful modern novels about the murder of women, and is it necessarily a bad thing? All that's coming up after the news.
8: BBC News with David Harper. The United States military says it has launched a new wave of strikes against Iran as the battle for control of the Strait of Hormuz escalates. Kuwait and Bahrain said they'd intercepted fresh

0: Todo lo que tengo, mi educación, mi carrera, mi matrimonio, se lo debo al Centro de Educación para Adultos y a obtener mi diploma de educación secundaria a los 22 años.
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0: Good morning. You're listening to KSFR, broadcasting from Santa Fe Community College. I'm Patrick Davis. Coming up on KSFR News, a federal judge has ruled that New Mexico will not have to comply with the U.S. DOJ's request for detailed voter registration data. New Mexico is among 30 states that have pushed back against the DOJ's request for voter information. I'll have more on that story, plus New Mexico's weather, after world news from the BBC.
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2: BBC News with Govinda Gill. The U.S. military says it's completed another round of airstrikes aimed at reducing Iran's ability to attack commercial shipping in the Strait of Hormuz. It also says it's redirected two vessels as it enforces the renewed naval blockade of Iranian ports. Earlier, President Trump warned that the U.S. could hit power plants and bridges if Tehran didn't accept a deal. Barbara Plett-Usher reports from Jerusalem.
3: He has actually threatened before to hit civilian targets, but he hasn't made the decision yet to resume all-out war. What we're seeing in terms of U.S. strikes are still related to the dispute over the Strait of Hormuz, which is that Iran believes it should be keeping control over this strait. That is still the focus of the conflict. I think this is the first time that Central Command has announced a round of daytime strikes, again aimed, it says, at degrading Iran's ability to fire at commercial shipping.
2: Ukraine and the European Union have agreed to establish joint projects to scale up the production of drones. Ukraine has developed a highly sophisticated drone industry to fight the Russian invasion and has sold its expertise to 9 countries, including the Gulf states. Speaking in Kyiv at a ceremony to mark Ukraine's statehood day, the European Commission President Ursula von der Leyen said the deal would combine Ukraine's ingenuity with European industrial capacity.
4: In Europe, we already have huge technological and industrial capacity that can be deployed. And we have safe and secure production sites that can help to scale up. But we do not have the battle-tested knowledge and expertise that Ukraine has forged.
2: The British Prime Minister Keir Starmer has received a standing ovation from MPs following his final Prime Minister's questions in Parliament. 5 days before leaving Downing Street, Sir Keir said the country was now in a better place than when he had taken office. On Monday, Andy Burnham will become Prime Minister and Sir Keir pledged his wholehearted support. He had this final message to the House.
5: To my colleagues on these benches, I am proud of all we have achieved together and proud of each and every one of you. To my successor and each of you, I will give my full support. To all colleagues across the House, can I wish you good health and happiness.
2: Germany's Chancellor Friedrich Merz has warned against any US interference in state elections in September. Speaking in his annual summer press conference in Berlin, he addressed questions about the strong polling of the far-right AfD ahead of polling day. Mr. Merz said it was illegal for any party financing to come from abroad. World News from the BBC.
0: This is KSFR News. I'm Patrick Davis. New Mexico will not be required to hand over detailed voter registration data to the U.S. Department of Justice. A federal judge on Tuesday dismissed a Trump administration lawsuit demanding the data. The Albuquerque Journal reports that the ruling adds New Mexico to a growing list of states where federal judges have tossed out similar suits. The DOJ filed the suit in December, demanding names, dates of birth, addresses, and other data that appears on the state's voter registration list. New Mexico Secretary of State Maggie Toulouse Oliver applauded the court's decision. In a statement, she said that sharing voter information, quote, could carry very real and severe consequences for the personal lives of New Mexicans participating in our democratic process. New Mexico is among 30 states and the District of Columbia that did not comply with the DOJ request for voter information. New Mexico's Raul Torres is one of 12 state attorneys general who filed a lawsuit challenging the proposed acquisition of Warner Brothers Discovery by Paramount Skydance. The merger would cost Paramount $110 billion and see two of Hollywood's five major film studios consolidate. Torres said in a statement that the merger would harm New Mexico's film industry and ultimately audiences nationwide. Torres said he's pursuing this legal action to protect New Mexico's film workers. If the merger goes through, the new company would control nearly one-third of theatrical motion pictures and nearly one-third of basic cable programming. But federal regulators and Paramount say that looking at the merger through a Hollywood-only lens is too narrow. They point to competition from streaming giants like Netflix and Amazon Prime. Another New Mexico community appears to be left without a newspaper. The publishers of the nearly 125-year-old Roswell Daily Record announced Monday morning they are ceasing operations. The announcement on the newspaper's website offered few details about the decision, although it did leave open the possibility of a sale to another party. To that effect, the announcement said the owners of the paper, quote, cannot make any guarantees, but remain committed to exploring every viable option. The Santa Fe New Mexican reports that the Daily Record has a circulation of less than 12,000 readers and is well known in the UFO community. The Daily Record's first issue hit newsstands in 1903. The Independent and Gallup was also shuttered in February, and the Farmington Daily Times ceased operations in 2024. After soaking rain in the Santa Fe area yesterday, rain is likely again today with a 70% chance after noon. Rain chances drop to 30% this evening, but stick around until midnight. Today's high is 83 degrees. For KSFR News, I'm Patrick Davis.
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Good Wednesday morning, Santa Fe and Northern New Mexico and streaming listeners across the fruited plain. Welcome to the Morning Mix program. I'm Tony Jackson, here as most often I am from 9 to noon on Wednesdays, and I'm glad you are tuning in. I am broadcasting from the studio here at Santa Fe Community College, and I have a phone number, 505-510-5737, and an email address for the show, morningmix@ksfr.org. This station broadcasts from 101.1 FM, KSFR, out of White Rock in Santa Fe, and then also on 91.3 FM, KSQR, from Cuesta and Taos. Let's see, we're going to have the usual mix. It's kind of the way it goes. First hour is looking at some, what I call classical crossover. Third Coast Percussion, the Signum Saxophone Quartet from Germany, Nat Cohen on the clarinet. And second hour will be jazz. First set will feature Carla Bley and Steve Swallow, one way or the other. And then artists like Peter Samua and the Phisonics later on in that hour. And the third hour is going to feature salsa, I guess mostly you would call it, Cuban and Puerto Rican music. Arsenio Rodriguez and Trio Matamoros and Willy Colon. So it'll be energized. Before we go into music, let me run through the extended forecast, as I like to do at the top of the hour. Driving down the Bodio Road to the station this morning, it was already some clouds, but very, very nice out, 68 degrees. On the way to 82, with, according to my website, a 60% chance of storms in the afternoon, 40% chance in the evening. And it looks like it's a monsoon kind of forecast. Now, tomorrow, Thursday, will be 81 and a 40% chance of storms, 30% in the evening. Friday, high of 82 and a 60% chance in the afternoon, 40% chance in the evening. Saturday, a high of 84 and 50% chance in the afternoon, 30% chance in the evening. And on Sunday, a high of 86 and a 40% chance. So, you know, these are claims. These are alleged rain events. But here, we can hope they happen. Off we go into music. First up from duo team on the clarinet and piano, Andreas Ottensamer, an Austrian clarinetist and composer and band leader, orchestra leader, and Jose Gallardo on piano from an album they did together called Romanza. It came out in 2025. From that, we're going to hear a Claude Debussy piece composed back in 1890 called Reverie.

Co. Before that, another piece from the Aguas de Amazonia composition called Japura River. And that one was performed by Pascal Schumacher on the vibes and or marimbas and Danae Dorkin on piano. They are from Luxembourg and Germany, respectively. And they've done a number of recordings of Glass's work. This is called Glass 2, came out in 2024. Before that, the Prism Quartet, one of the major contemporary classical quartets from a 2025 album called Silverman. And this was a track called Quiet from that. And again, the set with WC Peace. Before we go on to music, let me tell you about some of the cool free stuff going on in Santa Fe. This time of year, of course, there's a bunch. Nothing tonight, but Thursday, tomorrow night, on the Plaza at 6, will be Eileen Ivers and the Brigadins with Sean Chai. And then on Friday night, on the Plaza as well, beginning at 6, will be Fleet Mac Wood. With Galaxy and Autumn Attic. That's a Meow Wolf thing, and they're calling it the Meow Wolf Monster Battle. On Saturday night, they have the usual movie in the rail yard. Best in Show will be happening starting at 7 o'clock. And then on Monday on the in the rail yard, Albuquerque will be there with Coco Caliente. Starts at 6. Bunch of cool stuff in Santa Fe this time of year, so try to take advantage. Up next, we go to Norway, pianist and composer Bugge Wesseltoft and singer Sidsel Endresen. They have recorded together a number of times, actually, over the years. This album came out in 2002 called Out Here in There, and we'll hear the old Neil Young song from the After the Gold Rush album back in 1970, Birds.

0: That's a fine example of what I like to call Euro jazz. And someday I'll have to define what I mean by that. Anyway, it's got a certain sound. That's a trio from a great, great album, which I only recently discovered, but I've really been listening to a lot. The album's called Drum Free, came out in 2011. And it's Austrian guitarist Wolfgang Musspiel on there, who's just such a great jazz guitarist. And the horn player's Andy Shearer from Switzerland, and Larry Grenadier on the bass. I think he's American. The track we heard is called Sunspot. It's 9:44, and you are listening to the Morning Mix program. I'm Tony Jackson, and glad that you are tuned in. Before Wolfgang Musspiel, we heard from the German saxophone quartet called the Signum Quartet, from their 2020 album called Echoes. Abovo was the track, and a very haunting version of a haunting song, Birds, sung by Sidsel Endresen from Norway. I'll be back with another set of music right after this message.
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0: Just some of the amazing variety of music you get here on Public Radio, KSFR and KSQR. I often think people who, you know, really tune into this station or stations like it, you just have to kind of be into music as an art form in general, so that you'll just try things out. Because all those shows that were just mentioned, you don't know what you're going to hear. But it'll be interesting. On we go, turning to Anat Cohen on the clarinet. Originally from Tel Aviv, but I think she's been hanging out in New York City and touring the world for a long time. And on piano, Marcelo Gonçalves. And this is from their, Anat Cohen is a big fan of Brazilian music and has recorded quite a bit of it. This is an album from 2016 called The Music of Moacir Santos. And the track is Mai Iracema.

0: at the end of the first hour of this week's Morning Mix here on KSFR and KSQR. That's Isabel Bodense on the flute in the background. Before that, Ney Matagrosso, Brazilian singer from his album New Com a Minha Música, or something like that. And I appreciate the calls and emails, Lawrence and Lisa. I'm glad to know you're there. Anybody else can call or email as well. I'm going to be back right after the break with an hour's worth of jazz and then an hour's worth of Cuban and Puerto Rican music. So it's The Mix, as it most often is, Wednesday mornings from 9 till noon. Hope you can stick around for the rest of it.
1: Good morning. 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I'm Patrick Davis. Coming up on KSFR News, a federal judge has ruled that New Mexico will not have to comply with the U.S. DOJ's request for detailed voter registration data. New Mexico is among 30 states that have pushed back against the DOJ's request for voter information. I'll have more on that story, plus New Mexico's weather, after world news from the BBC.
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3: BBC News with Govinda Gill. The U.S. military says it's completed another round of airstrikes aimed at reducing Iran's ability to attack commercial shipping in the Strait of Hormuz. It also says it's redirected two vessels as it enforces the renewed naval blockade of Iranian ports. Earlier, Kuwait and Bahrain said they'd intercepted Iranian missiles. Barbara Plett-Usher has the latest.
4: Iranians say that the strait will remain closed until the bombing stops. They again targeted U.S. facilities in regional countries, and they say they might expand their attacks to other routes that are used for shipping oil and gas. Now, they didn't say which ones, but analysts think that maybe they might be signaling that they could use their Houthi allies in Yemen to target shipping in the Red Sea. President Trump has also threatened to widen strikes next week against Iran if they don't come back to the negotiating table. He said he would order hits on civilian infrastructure such as power plants and bridges.
3: Ukraine and the European Union have agreed to establish joint projects to scale up production of drones. Speaking in Kyiv, the European Commission President Ursula von der Leyen said the deal would combine Ukraine's ingenuity with European industrial capacity. Ukraine has developed a highly sophisticated drone industry to fight the Russian invasion. The British Prime Minister, Keir Starmer, has received a standing ovation from MPs following his final Prime Minister's questions in Parliament. 5 days before leaving Downing Street, Sir Keir said the country was now in a better place than when he'd taken office. On Monday, Andy Burnham will become Prime Minister, and Sir Keir pledged his wholehearted support. He had this final message.
5: To my colleagues on these benches, I am proud of all we have achieved together and proud of each and every one of you. To my successor and each of you, I will give my full support. To all colleagues across the House, can I wish you good health and happiness.
3: Germany's Chancellor Friedrich Merz has warned against any US interference in state elections in September. Speaking in his annual summer press conference in Berlin, he addressed questions about the strong polling of the far-right AfD ahead of polling day. Mr. Merz said it was illegal for any party financing to come from overseas.
6: I have always said that for our part, we do not interfere in American elections. We have always stuck to that. And conversely, I do not want the American government or government-affiliated institutions to interfere in German elections. And perhaps I should add that it is illegal to finance political parties in Germany from abroad.
3: In the run-up to last year's federal election that brought Mr. Merz to power, the US Vice President J.D. Vance and Elon Musk both openly supported the AfD. BBC News.
1: This is KSFR News. I'm Patrick Davis. Environmental advocates on Monday told New Mexico lawmakers that data center power plants could undo more than 20 years of progress on air quality. Source New Mexico reports that data center microgrids often utilize natural gas or fuel cell technology, both of which emit significant amounts of greenhouse gases into the air. David Bach, an attorney with Western Resource Advocates, specifically pointed to Project Jupiter when he addressed the Water and Natural Resources Committee. Project Jupiter plans to rely on fuel cells for energy production. Bach told lawmakers that Project Jupiter will emit more CO2 than all of the existing power plants in New Mexico combined. The state's Public Regulation Commission only regulates energy producers that are tied into the grid, meaning it has no jurisdiction over data center microgrids. New Mexico will not be required to hand over detailed voter registration data to the U.S. Department of Justice. A federal judge on Tuesday dismissed a Trump administration lawsuit demanding the data. The Albuquerque Journal reports that the ruling adds New Mexico to a growing list of states where federal judges have tossed out similar suits. The DOJ filed the suit in December, demanding names, dates of birth, addresses, and other data that appears on the state's voter registration list. New Mexico Secretary of State Maggie Toulouse Oliver applauded the court's decision. In a statement, she said that sharing voter information, quote, could carry very real and severe consequences for the personal lives of New Mexicans participating in our democratic process. New Mexico is among 30 states and the District of Columbia that did not comply with the DOJ request for voter information. New Mexico's Raul Torres is one of 12 state attorneys general who filed a lawsuit challenging the proposed acquisition of Warner Brothers Discovery by Paramount Skydance. The merger would cost Paramount $110 billion and see two of Hollywood's five major film studios consolidate. Torres said in a statement that the merger would harm New Mexico's film industry and ultimately audiences nationwide. Torres said he's pursuing this legal action to protect New Mexico's film workers. If the merger goes through, the new company would control nearly one-third of theatrical motion pictures and nearly one-third of basic cable programming. But federal regulators and Paramount say that looking at the merger through a Hollywood-only lens is too narrow. They point to competition from streaming giants like Netflix and Amazon Prime. After soaking rain in the Santa Fe area yesterday, rain is likely again today with a 70% chance after noon. Rain chances drop to 30% this evening, but stick around until midnight. Today's high is 83 degrees. For KSFR News, I'm Patrick Davis.
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1: And welcome to the second hour of this week's Morning Mix program here on 101.1 FM KSFR, broadcasting from White Rock, Santa Fe, and 91.3 FM KSQR, broadcasting from Cuesta and Taos. I'm Tony Jackson. Glad to be with you for another couple of hours this Wednesday morning before the monsoon comes in, assuming that it actually does. And this hour is going to feature jazz, Carla Bley and Steve Swallow, the first set, and then a mix of music, Peter Samua, Casa Overall, and then the third set will be Fisonics, Samara Joy, that kind of thing. So it's the mix, as it most often is. Before we go, I should remind you that I'm broadcasting from the studio here at Santa Fe Community College, and I have a phone number, 505-510-5737, and an email address, morningmix@ksfr.org. Always good to know you're out there if you want to get in touch. I like to run through the extended forecast at the top of each hour. My website says we're now at 74 on the way to 83. And as Patrick just said, it's supposedly going to be a monsoonish kind of afternoon. My website says 60% chance of storms in the afternoon, 40% in the evening. Tomorrow, Thursday, I have 81 with a 40% chance of storms in the afternoon and a 30% chance in the evening. On Friday, 82 with a 60% chance of storms in the afternoon, 40% chance in the evening. And it goes on through the weekend. A high of 84 on Saturday, 50% chance in the afternoon, 30% chance in the evening. And then on Sunday, a high of 88 with a 40% chance of storms. I sure hope some of those storms happen. Patrick mentioned the heavy rain last night. Well, I know somebody somewhere must have gotten heavy rain, but it sure didn't happen in my house. Anyway, maybe today. On we go. First set's going to feature Carla Bley and Steve Swallow. Carla Bley is a well-known in the jazz community, pianist and composer and singer sometimes, and led a big band that was quite successful. She just passed away, I think, a year or two ago. And across her career, she was often accompanied by Steve Swallow. I don't know that they were married. I think they were some kind of couple. But at any rate, they collaborated a bunch. And we're going to hear some music from those guys. The first one we'll hear is from a 1988 duet album, just the two of them. And the track we'll hear is called Remember.

from a brand new album. A group led by bassist Steve Swallow. The album is on ECM, just came out, and it's called Winter Songs. From that album, we heard the track called Four. And I guess he just composed all of these tracks, and their names are 1, 2, 3, 4, that kind of thing. Before that, we heard from Carla Bley, a 2020 album, which also featured Steve Swallow and on the bass, electric bass. He was kind of unusual for a jazz guy, played electric bass a lot. The album was called Life Goes On, and the track was an original by Carla Bley called Copycat After You. Began the set with Carla Bley and Steve Swallow. Before we go on to the next set, let me remind you of the other interesting shows in this slot across the week here on KSFR and KSQR. On Mondays from 9 till noon, John Trinacosta is here with one of the best jazz shows around, the Bopera House. On Tuesday, Sean and/or Bud are here with Sowing Seeds. And if you like this show that you're listening to, you might well like that. It's another one of those where you hear all kinds of stuff, and you see what you think. On Thursday.

0: That is a German band, though it goes under the Italian name Johnny Brezzo, from a 2021 album called The Awakening, and we heard Flower Rain from that. It's 10:43, and you are listening to the Morning Mix program here on KSFR and KSQR. Before that, we heard a drummer from the U.S., Casa Overall, and I think he's only released under his own name, online releases so far. This came out in 2025 and was called Big Papa. Before that, from Ghana, kind of a happening contemporary jazz trumpeter, Peter Samua. I think he hangs out in France now, in Paris. The album just came out called Walking Distance, and we heard Voyage from that. Let's see, a message, and I'll be back with another set of music.
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0: And into the last set of the second hour we go. Up first here is a couple of brothers from Germany, Julian and Roman Wassefer. Julian's on the trumpet and Roman's on the piano. They've recorded half dozen albums or so on the ACT label, which is the major one of the major jazz labels in Europe, from Germany. And the track, or the album is called Safe Place, came out in 2024. From that, we will hear Movimiento.

Well, we're here at the end of the second hour of this week's Morning Mix program here on KSFR and KSQR. In the background, Samara Joy, mega contemporary jazz singer from her 2024 album called Portrait. You Stepped Out of a Dream is the track. Before that, one of my favorites from L.A., Phi Sonics, they're called. And this is an online single that I'm sure will show up on an album called Arrival. And began the set with Julian and Roman Wasserfuhr. I'm Tony Jackson. It's the Morning Mix program on KSFR and KSQR. I'm going to be back with another hour's worth of music after the news. We're looking at classic Cuban music, Arsenio Rodriguez and Trio Matamoros, and also from Puerto Rican tradition, Willie Colon. So stay tuned.

0: Coming to you from Santa Fe Community College, you're listening to KSFR. I'm Patrick Davis. Coming up on KSFR News, plans for a second pallet shelter village in Santa Fe are hitting a permitting roadblock. The delay comes despite the site being on city-owned land on Richards Avenue. I'll have more on that story, plus New Mexico's weather, after world news from the BBC, right here on KSFR, Northern New Mexico's public radio.
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2: BBC News with Govinda Gill. The US military says it's completed another round of airstrikes aimed at reducing Iran's ability to attack the commercial shipping in the Strait of Hormuz. It also says it's redirected two vessels as it enforced a renewed naval blockade of Iranian ports. Barbara Pletusher reports from Jerusalem.
3: For the first time in a week, the U.S. military announced that it had carried out a wave of strikes during the day rather than just overnight, with the aim of degrading Iran's ability to attack commercial shipping. Iran had earlier targeted American facilities in Bahrain, Kuwait, and Jordan. This is a pattern that has been intensifying over Iran's insistence that it keep control of the Strait of Hormuz. The memorandum of understanding it signed with the U.S. last month was meant to set the stage for talks to end the war, but instead, conflict looks likely to continue.
2: President Volodymyr Zelensky has said Ukraine could double its output of military drones to 20 million a year after agreeing a partnership with the EU. The European Commission President Ursula von der Leyen said the deal would use European industrial capacity to mass produce the technology that has allowed Ukraine to combat the Russian invasion. Todd Blanche, the acting U.S. Attorney General, has faced a grilling from Democrats at the start of his Senate confirmation hearing. Dick Durbin told President Trump's former lawyer that Americans deserved someone who loved the U.S. Constitution and who would fight corruption rather than satisfy the president's personal grievances.
4: In less than 18 months at the Department of Justice, you've shown you're still President Trump's personal attorney. Your tenure can be summed up in the four words you said. Quote, I love you, sir, to President Trump. This was your response when you were asked what you would say to him. This nation deserves an attorney general who loves the Constitution more than any single president.
2: A pen that played a key role in returning the astronauts on the Apollo 11 mission, which first landed humans on the moon in July 1966, has been sold at auction for almost $870,000. On returning to the Eagle lander, Buzz Aldrin noticed the switch for the engine control circuit breaker had broken off. By sticking his pen in the hole, he was able to reactivate the engine. Here's Richard Hamilton.
5: The pen itself costs 69 cents. And the story behind the pen is that one of the astronauts had bought a felt-tip marker pen on his way to work. And then NASA found out these pens actually worked when there's no gravity, which would enable astronauts to write in space. So NASA bought several hundred of these marker pens. And one article that I've found said it was one small writing instrument for man, one giant life-saving marker pen for Apollo.
2: World News from the BBC.
0: This is KSFR News. I'm Patrick Davis. Plans for more small housing units for unhoused people in Santa Fe are hitting a setback. Mayor Michael Garcia hoped to have a shelter village on city-owned land on Richards Avenue functional by this fall, but city workers said during a Tuesday community engagement meeting that infrastructure for the site would not be installed until fall or early spring. The Santa Fe New Mexican reports that land use permitting is taking longer than expected. Kristen Woods with the city's Youth and Family Services Division said the project will need approval from the State Construction Industries Division since it is on city land. It's unclear how long installation of utilities and other infrastructure might take once construction is allowed to start. The city has roughly 80 small structures made by manufacturer Pallet sitting in storage. The city has created one pallet shelter site at Christ Lutheran Church so far. That site has been successful at transitioning many of its residents into permanent housing. Environmental advocates on Monday told New Mexico lawmakers that data center power plants could undo more than 20 years of progress on air quality. Source New Mexico reports that data center microgrids often utilize natural gas or fuel cell technology, both of which emit significant amounts of greenhouse gases into the air. David Bach, an attorney with Western Resource Advocates, specifically pointed to Project Jupiter when he addressed the Water and Natural Resources Committee. Project Jupiter plans to rely on fuel cells for energy production. Bach told lawmakers that Project Jupiter will emit more CO2 than all of the existing power plants in New Mexico combined. The state's Public Regulation Commission only regulates energy producers that are tied into the grid, meaning it has no jurisdiction over data center microgrids. New Mexico will not be required to hand over detailed voter registration data to the U.S. Department of Justice. A federal judge on Tuesday dismissed a Trump administration lawsuit demanding the data. The Albuquerque Journal reports that the ruling adds New Mexico to a growing list of states where federal judges have tossed out similar suits. The DOJ filed the suit in December, demanding names, dates of birth, addresses, and other data that appears on the state's voter registration list. New Mexico Secretary of State Maggie Toulouse Oliver applauded the court's decision. In a statement, she said that sharing voter information, quote, could carry very real and severe consequences for the personal lives of New Mexicans participating in our democratic process. After soaking rain in the Santa Fe area yesterday, rain is likely again today with a 70% chance after noon. Rain chances drop to 30% this evening, but stick around until midnight. Today's high is 83 degrees. For KSFR News, I'm Patrick Davis.
6: Anticuerpos, acérquense. Sé lo valientes que son, pero la influenza viene fuerte. Pero hay buenas noticias. 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
7: Trabajemos como un equipo para defendernos contra la influenza. 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
8: And welcome to the third hour of this week's Morning Mix program here on KSFR 101.1, broadcasting from White Rock, Santa Fe, and KSQR 91.3, broadcasting from Cuesta Taos. I'm Tony Jackson, and glad you're tuned in. I'm broadcasting from the studio here at Santa Fe Community College, just south of the town of Santa Fe, New Mexico. Phone number here, if you want to give a ring, is 505-510-5737. And I also have email address for the show, morningmix@ksfr.org. Before we go into the last hour of music, let me give you the last run through of the extended forecast. My website says we're at 78 now, on the way to 82 with a 60% chance of storms this afternoon, 40% chance this evening. Tomorrow, high of 81. 40% chance of storms in the afternoon and 30% in the evening. On Friday, similar, high of 82, 60% chance of afternoon storms and 40% in the evening. And on the weekend, it's still monsoonish, a high of 84 on Saturday with a 50% chance of afternoon storms and 30% in the evening. And then a high of 86 on Sunday with a 40% chance of afternoon storms. Into music we go, featuring Latin music this hour. If you listen, you know I often do world kinds of music at the last hour of the show. First set's going to feature tunes by the great Arsenio Rodriguez, who was one of the great songwriters in the 30s and 40s in Cuba, and a bunch of his songs have gone on to become classics. This one was recorded in 1957, which was later on in his life, but still he was very, very active. And it's one that's been recorded a bunch. It's called Hay Fuego en el 23. And what it's about is a fire in the 23rd block of Manhattan in an apartment building he was living in at the time. So, Arsenio Rodriguez and Hay Fuego en el 23.

One of the great old tunes composed by Arsenio Rodriguez and performed originally by the La Sonora Ponceña, which he was with way back in the 40s and 50s. And Cangrejo Fue a Estudiar is the track, which is from the Sierra Maestra album. One of their first, maybe their first anyway, came out in 1994. Dun Dun Banza was the name of the album. Sierra Maestra is a great, great group. I'm not sure if they're still together, but they did a bunch of albums doing up old-time Cuban music and contemporary recordings and arrangements. It's 11:24, and you're listening to the Morning Mix program here on KSFR and KSQR. Before that, also composition by Arsenio Rodriguez, No Me Llores Más was the track from... I think it was Willie Colon's original album, 1969, Cosa Nuestra, it was called, and Hector Lavoie on the singing, of course. Began the set with Arsenio and Hay Fuego and El 23. Let me remind you once again of the freebies going on in town, because there's a bunch and you want to take advantage. Tomorrow night, 16th, is on the plaza beginning at 6 o'clock, is Eileen Ivers and the Brigadins with Sean Chai. And on Friday, the free music will also be on the plaza beginning at 6. And this one is sponsored by the Meow Wolf folks. Fleet Mac Wood with Galaxy and Autumn Attic. It says it's a Meow Wolf monster battle. I don't know what that means, but I'm sure it'll be entertaining. On Saturday, they have the weekly movie on the rail, at the Rail Yard. Best in Show begins at 7 o'clock. And on Monday, at the Rail Yard beginning at 6, is ABBA Kirky with Coco Caliente. Cool stuff. On we go with some traditional, but then some updated versions of classic Cuban music. The Trio Matamoros began recording way back in the 20s, and many of their songs have become standards over the decades. This first one will, first couple actually, will be by that group, both recorded in 1928, Son de la Loma and Déjame Gozar Mulata.

0: Roberto Torres from Cuba, from a 1995 album, Bailable Como Nunca is the title of the album. And the track was an old Matamoros composition. The trio Matamoros originally recorded it in 1931. Quien Tiró La Bamba. Bomba, I should say. It's 11:41, and you're listening to Public Radio for Northern New Mexico, KSQR and KSFR. Before that, the Afro-Cuban Jazz Project from a 1998 album called Descarga Uno, and another Matamoros tune originally recorded back in 1928. They just did these recordings in 1928, and I don't know, 10 songs became standards. El Que Siembra Su Maíz was the one we heard, and it's been recorded many times. And that was, yes, Tria Matamoros. So we're going to go on to Willy Colon up next. But first, these announcements.
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2: And into the last set of this week's show we go. Up next, compositions by Willie Colon, who was born in New York but is of Puerto Rican heritage. And, of course, a major figure in the history of salsa. This is from the Cosa Nuestra album back in 1969, in which he composed and played the trombone, of course. And Hector Lavoisier did the singing, or a lot of it at any rate. The track is a famous one, Che Che Cole.
3: Yeah.

Well, my friends, we come to the end of this week's Morning Mix. I'm hoping that salsa juiced up your Wednesday. That last track was Willie Colon composition, Juana Peña, one of his very most famous songs. And group was called Los Soneros del Barrio, and from a 2003 album called Siguiendo la Tradición. Before that, from the title track from La Murga, 1970 Willie Colon album, and that featured, I guess for the first time, Yomo Toro on the Tres, and he became a star and to this day playing that. And began with Che Che Cole, one of my favorite Willie Colon tunes. I'm Tony Jackson. It is KSFR and KSQR, The Morning Mix. I'll be back next week, same time, same place. I hope that you can join me then.

0: 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Naloxone is a medicine that rapidly reverses an opioid overdose.
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5: BBC News with Lisa Costello. Iran's top negotiator has said Iran's national security depends on maintaining control of the Strait of Hormuz. Mohammed Baghed Ghalibaf called the war with the US an existential struggle. US Central Command says it's conducted further strikes against Iran's coastal defense system. Lebanese and Israeli officials have ended the latest round of US-mediated talks with little progress. Lebanese officials appear frustrated, believing little can be achieved before elections in Israel in October. Argentina will shortly face England in Atlanta in the World Cup semi-final. Argentina are current world champions, while England are hoping to reach the final for the first time in 60 years. President Volodymyr Zelensky has said Ukraine could double its output of military drones to 20 million a year after agreeing a joint partnership with the EU. The bloc said the deal would use European industrial capacity to mass-produce technology developed by Kyiv. The French National Assembly has voted to establish the right to assisted dying under strict conditions. The law would allow assisted dying for French adults with a serious and incurable life-threatening illness in an advanced or terminal stage. A new international report suggests global perceptions of China are now more favourable than those of the United States. The survey in 36 countries asked people to name their most important ally. China emerged in the top three in many regions. President Trump has criticised the Democratic governor of New York State after she announced a one-year moratorium on the construction of large data centres. Mr. Trump said that income from them would be going to mostly Republican states. Mountain guides have suspended work on the Italian side of Mont Blanc. The glacier leading to Western Europe's highest peak is being destabilised by heat waves. BBC News.
6: This is National Native News. I'm Jill Freitas. Historically, pharmacists in Alaska have been limited in what they can do. Over the last decade, they've advocated for and been granted expanded authority. Now, a new law goes further. Health reporter Rachel Cassandra delved into the law, which will increase access to care by changing how pharmacists can work in the state.
7: Soren White grew up in a pharmacy. As a young adult, he worked as a pharmacy tech, then went to school in Oregon to become a pharmacist with clinical training. But when he returned to Sitka for a job at his parents' pharmacies, his daily work was much more limited. A new state law expands what White and other pharmacists can do as part of their practice. Starting in January, they'll be able to test and treat certain ailments, like strep throat, urinary tract infections, or the flu. State House Representative Justin Ruffridge, a Soldotna Republican, is a pharmacist who supported the bill.
8: We are the most highly accessible healthcare professional.
7: Data shows people see pharmacists up to twice as often as primary care providers. The law builds on other legislation that has helped increase pharmacists' authority in recent years. The bill passed by wide margins in both the House and Senate. Governor Mike Dunleavy vetoed it, but lawmakers had enough support to override his veto. Brandy Signa Martin is the executive director for the Alaska Pharmacy Association.
9: Patients are going to be able to walk into community pharmacies and have access to care for minor ailments, test and treat.
7: She says that's really important in a rural state like Alaska. expanded services.

0: services will also make it easier for community pharmacies to survive. And she says it will be easier for pharmacists to set up collaborative agreements where they work with a provider. With more training, that could include specialists. Psychiatry, for example, she says first a psychiatrist would diagnose the patient, but then the psychiatrist could work with a pharmacist to optimize their medication.
1: The patient maybe doesn't need to see the psychiatrist every single visit.
0: She says the new law also opens the door to pharmacists covering other healthcare gaps. That could include offering HIV prevention medication like PrEP and PEP. And she says this law means pharmacists can start treating Alaskans with medications for opioid use disorder.
1: Be able to get a DEA license to be able to be a prescriber for those medications.
0: She thinks that will be a major game changer for the ongoing opioid crisis in Alaska. In Anchorage, I'm Rachel Cassandra.
2: Molly of Denali made her groundbreaking debut on PBS Kids back in 2019. The animated Alaska Native girl is the first Indigenous lead of a nationally distributed children's series. And as KJZZ's Gabrielle Pietrasio reports, she's made a stop in Phoenix.
3: Let's go!
4: If you visit the Heard Museum between now through August, you'll come across an Alaskan village where you can tag along with Molly on all of her wild adventures, from flying a bush plane to riding a snowmobile, wearing snowshoes, or smoking salmon.
5: We brought Alaska to Arizona.
4: Hopi Patty Talahonga is the museum's chief programming and engagement officer.
5: And therefore, the Heard Museum is the coolest place in town
4: for Phoenix's dog days of summer.
6: You never know when you're going to find your best friend, and sometimes it might be at the museum.
4: Allison Nicolosi is director of the nonprofit AZ Husky Rescue.
7: Oh my gosh, there's one that I'm trying to adopt. He claimed me like no other.
8: Who let the dogs out?
4: Sadly for Heard employee Taylor Susan, Max the Husky has already found a new home, but there's still plenty more pups, maybe even enough for a pack to pull a dog sled. For National Native News, I'm Gabriel Pietrasio.
2: And I'm Jill Freitas.

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3: This is Asian View from NHK World Japan. I'm Keiko Kitagawa. An international conference has failed to reach agreement on expanding catch quotas for Pacific bluefin tuna. This means it will be difficult to increase the limits from next year. The week-long conference wrapped up in Japan on Tuesday. The negotiators discussed a 25% increase in the catch quota for bluefin tuna weighing 66 pounds or more in the Western and Central Pacific. The area includes Japan's coastal waters. They also discussed reducing the cap for the priced fish weighing less than 66 pounds by 6%. The participants couldn't overcome their differences due to opposition from Mexico. The death toll from a fire that engulfed a pub in Bangkok on Sunday has risen to 30. Many of the victims are believed to have died as they tried to flee the smoke that quickly filled the one-story building. One survivor says there was little chance of escape.
4: It was so rapid we didn't think. Simply put, there was no way at all to get out. The people who managed to get out were already outside and they ran to the outer area. The people who were inside couldn't get out because we didn't know where the exit was.
3: Investigators say many bodies were found in the bathroom near one of the rear exits. They're looking into whether the door could actually be used to get out of the building. The World Health Organization has opened an office in Tokyo to deepen its cooperation with Japan. The new branch will focus on strengthening healthcare systems in developing nations. There are growing concerns about the decline in support for developing countries, partly due to the decision by the United States to withdraw from the WHO. We are broadcasting from NHK in Tokyo. It's been 1 year since three sites linked to the murderous Khmer Rouge regime were registered as UNESCO World Heritage Sites in Cambodia. A ceremony was held at Tuol Sleng Genocide Museum in Phnom Penh. Over 1.7 million people are believed to have lost their lives under the Khmer Rouge in the late 1970s. UNESCO says the museum, a former prison and an execution site known as a killing field, reflect a period of human rights abuses and widespread violence. Cambodia faces the challenge of passing on the lessons of the genocide to future generations. More than 70% of the country's population was born after the Khmer Rouge regime collapsed. The head of Japanese tech giant SoftBank Group says AI agents that can perform tasks autonomously will likely be in wide use within 15 years. Son Masayoshi set out his vision while explaining how his company will boost investment in AI infrastructure. Son told a conference in Tokyo that 100 trillion AI agents will be created by 2040. He said humanoid robots will replace humans in performing most physical labor. Son estimated that $5 trillion of annual global investment in AI infrastructure, such as data centers, electricity, and semiconductors, will be needed by 2040. He predicted that AI will account for 20% of global GDP by then. Japan's Maritime Self-Defense Force is conducting its annual mine warfare exercise off the northeastern prefecture of Aomori. This year's 13-day exercise includes mine laying, mine sweeping, mine hunting, and explosive ordnance disposal. It involves 10 MSDF vessels, including mine sweepers, and about 800 personnel. The U.S. and Indian navies are also taking part. On Tuesday, procedures for clearing mines connected by wires to anchors on the ocean floor were confirmed. Divers were lowered from helicopters into the sea to set explosives on simulated mines. Real mines were not used in the drill. The commander of the amphibious and mine warfare group says mine disposal is needed to secure the safety of shipping routes. Rear Admiral Ikeuchi Izuru says the MSDF regularly conducts the training exercise so it can perform its duties adequately in various environments. Japan's Fire and Disaster Management Agency says nearly 4,600 people were taken to hospital for heat stroke between July 6th and 12th. That's more than three times as many in the previous week. The agency attributes the increase to consecutive days of high temperatures as many regions mark the end of the rainy season. This is Asian View from NHK World Japan.
5: 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I'm Megan McCarty Carino.
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5: Netflix may be the undisputed king of streaming, but it's facing a new challenge, the so-called sophomore slump. Internal data reported by Bloomberg News show audiences dropping off dramatically for follow-up seasons of successful shows. Series like The Night Agent, Beef, and Avatar: The Last Airbender all lost 50% or more of their original viewers when they returned for season two. To figure out what might be going on and how Netflix could respond, we called up Brandon Katz. He's the Director of Insights and Content Strategy at Greenlight Analytics.
7: Season ones typically can attract a broad pool of people who at least want to sample what's new. Season two typically only gets the people who actually stuck around. Now, that's not the concrete rule every single time, but generally speaking, that's how it goes. And curiosity isn't loyalty. Netflix is incredibly good at getting people to press play. Their homepage is the most valuable real estate in all of Hollywood. But the harder, broader challenge is getting people to finish a season and then come back 2 years later, because there's a big difference between initial curiosity and attention and long-term fandom.
5: Okay, you said 2 years later. It seems like Netflix takes a really long time to bring new seasons back to the platform. Why does it take so long?
7: Well, often these are massively expensive, highly scaled shows that simply take a very long time. Sometimes, due to the kind of binge release model and the way Netflix approaches business, they will order a first season, it'll be a hit, and they won't necessarily be immediately ready to turn around production on a season two. But I do think for a lot of big, splashy Netflix dramas, these 2 to 3 year waits are really weighing on the patience and fandom of viewers who just may not care by the time their next installment finally arrives.
5: So does it look like Netflix will be, you know, making any changes to address this?
7: You know, they've always shown a willingness to experiment with things and perhaps change their minds about certain strategies. Netflix said it would never abandon the binge release, and while it hasn't, it has experimented with batch releases for its most popular programming, which in some cases have proven effective, in some cases, not so much. They said they would never do ads, now they've got ads. They said they would never get into sports, now they've got sports. So I would never say never for anything on a business run by smart people who are willing to adapt to marketplace conditions as they change. I would venture a guess without knowing absolutely anything that Netflix will try to cut down on the elapsed time between seasons of its biggest shows. I'll venture a guess they will still continue to experiment with elongating releases, such as the most recent season of Bridgerton back earlier this year, to maintain high levels of engagement and low churn for more weeks at a time. But when it comes to their premium programming, I have a feeling you'll continue to see them chase high-profile IP and take gambles on interesting, compelling original voices. Some of it will work, some of it won't. That's the history of entertainment for you right there.
5: That's Brandon Katz at Greenlight Analytics. Jesus Alvarado produced this episode. I'm Megan McCarty Carino, and that's Marketplace Tech. This is APM.
8: The dangers of tire pollution I'm Randy Simon, and this is Earthwise, a look at our changing environment. Tire pollution consists of a toxic mix of microplastics and heavy metals that are shed into the air, soil, and water as tires wear down as they travel on roads. Over 6 million tons of rubber and particles are shed from tires globally every year. Tires are a major source of pollution. Between 3% and 7% of fine particulate matter in roadside air comes from tire wear. As much as 45% of microplastics in the oceans come from tires. A significant pollutant is the chemical 6-PPD, which is added to tires. The substance is crucial for tire safety, preventing structural failure by keeping tire rubber flexible. 6-PPD on roads from tire wear reacts with ozone and creates a chemical byproduct called 6-PPDQ. When it rains, stormwater washes 6-PPDQ into rivers and streams, where it is extremely lethal to many fish species, including coho salmon. A new study has found that many of the chemicals derived from tire wear may pose a threat to humans when inhaled. The researchers exposed human immune cells to a mixture of tire-derived pollutants as well as to 6-PPDQ on its own. The mixture caused rapid cell death as well as lesser ill effects, according to the research. 6-PPDQ itself was not particularly harmful to human cells, but the results suggest that focusing on one specific compound in tire pollution may underestimate the overall potential dangers. The findings are not conclusive, but they do indicate that the risks from airborne tire pollution may be greater than previously thought. Earthwise is a production of WAMC. 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
9: Yadira Sanchez is co-founder of Poder Latinx, a nonprofit that encourages Latino communities to get politically involved. She says many Latinos spend a disproportionate share of their income on electricity, and the burden is growing as energy prices rise and heat waves grow more intense. But she says government officials have the power to help. For example, legislators make decisions about funding for home energy efficiency programs, which can reduce heating and cooling costs. And public utility commissioners, who are appointed by elected officials, or in some states chosen directly by voters, oversee electricity pricing. So Sanchez's group created a bilingual website to help people understand their own energy costs and how government action can affect energy affordability. 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
11: Welcome to Yoga Moments. On my way to school, I passed by the sheep corral of Francisco Toza, an old man of Walatawa, who was preparing to herd his flock out to graze. He always greeted me with a shout, "Muy bonita dia!" and he laughed under his big straw hat. It was impossible to say how old he was. The skin on his face and hands was greatly weathered, and he walked at a slow pace. But there was a sharp vitality in him, and a generosity of spirit that seemed boundless. The sheep were his children, I believe, and he loved them unconditionally. I have come to think of him as a singular and worthy man, one with whom God would play hide-and-seek. Francisco lived closer to the earth than most men do, and I am exceedingly fortunate to have crossed his path. It might have been he who, in the purity and grace of his simple soul, brought rainbows to the canyon walls. Several years ago, on the bank of a river, I witnessed a total eclipse of the sun. That was a strange thing. For a profound moment, there was a night in the afternoon. Shadows rippled on the sand, and the world was deceived. Thousands of years ago, someone, a cave dweller perhaps, who was emerging into language and thought, observed the same phenomenon. What did it mean to that primitive mind? Was there fear, confusion, acceptance? was a moment given as a sign, a name. The temporal distance between that ancestor and me is inconceivable, and yet the map of human history is etched there. And it is concentrated in a single transitory moment of darkness in which the earth, the moon, and the sun are in perfect alignment. And this reading is from Scott Momaday's book, Earthkeeper. Thank you for listening today. This is Desiree Mays with Yoga Moments.

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This is DJ Shared Love, and you're in the Groove Garden with me until 3 p.m. here on KSFR 101.1 FM and streaming worldwide on KSFR.org. So thankful to be here to water your spirits, heal your soil, and plant a groove in your step with my hand-harvested feel-good playlist today. It's a beautiful day out there, and I'm excited to share these grooves with you. I have a arrangement of, some world music, as well as some neo-soul, and just all the good vibes that I usually provide for a Wednesday set. And all this music can be found online at ksfr.org. And I'm going to start us off with a beautiful song. This is called Genako by Sona Joberte. Enjoy.

You're in the Groove Garden with me, DJ Shared Love, on KSFR 101.1 FM. And I just played Mambo Sugar by Arc de Soleil, and then Ola by Bocante, and Gay Naco by Sona Gioberte to start us off. Gonna keep on grooving here with Brothers and Sisters by Bong Master Inc. here on KSFR.

0: That was DGAF by Noah Slay and Shiloh Dynasty. And before that was A Tear for Eddie by Ween. And then it was Brothers and Sisters by Bongmaster Inc. And this is DJ Share Love, playing you music to water your spirit, heal your soil, and plant a groove in your step here in the Groove Garden on KSFR 101.1 FM, taking you all the way to 3 p.m. and then it's Native America Calling. I enjoy so much to be here. 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It's really a magical thing. So I trust these tunes are brightening up your Wednesday afternoon.
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0: Coming up now is a favorite here in the Groove Garden. It's Jordan Rakai with Say Something.

You're listening to The Groove Garden here on KSFR 101.1 FM, White Rock, Santa Fe. And we just heard from Frank Moody. The song is called A Little Something for the Weekend. And it's off their album Dream in Color. Highly recommend this album. It is super danceable, fun. Everything that The Groove Garden is all about, I'd say. And then before that, I played Warm Sound by Zero Seven and Moses. And then before that was Say Something by Jordan Rakai off his amazing album, Origin. Coming up now is the song Intergalactic Janet by Le Sol. Enjoy.

That was Leave Your Love by Parcels. Before that was Intergalactic Janik by Le Sol. And then A Little Something for the Weekend by Frank Moody. And coming up now is the BBC News break. So definitely don't change that dial. More groovy music to come here on KSFR.

Welcome back to the Groove Garden here on KSFR 101.1 FM. This is DJ Cher Love, playing you another hour's worth of music to water your spirit, heal your soil, and plant a groove in your step. We just heard Patterns by Nysaya and Sarah Diamond. And coming up now is Emerald by Don Glory. And then Ghetto in Paradise by Guts. And the song Actually by Dan Key. So stay tuned here in the Groove Garden.

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1: All right, that was It Runs Through Me by Tom Misch and De La Soul, off their album Geography. And before that was the song Actually by Dan Kai, another artist name that Jordan Rakai is going under. So if you like Jordan Rakai, definitely check out Dan Kai, K-Y-E. Before that was Ghetto in Paradise by Guts. And then we heard from Don Glory with his song Emerald from the album Don't Forget to Have Fun. And we're just having all the fun. We're not forgetting here in the Groove Garden. Coming up now is Mo Horizons with Gypsy Brown with their song Back to Melbourne.

0: There are measurable amounts of soul in your being, multiplying every second, digging out we're seeing. Even the weak shall find speech, the strong come wise.
1: 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And we just heard Everything by Radio Citizen and Bajaka. And that is from their album Berlin Serengeti that came out in 2006. And before that was Cosmic Echoes by Lord Echo. And then we heard Back to Melbourne from Mo Horizons featuring Gypsy Brown. And I trust this music is watering your spirits, healing your soil, and planting a groove in your step. 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
5: 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I mean, we don't even need the full 30 seconds to get our point across, and, well, you only need two to say it. 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

That was People Everywhere, Still Alive. That was by Krungbin. It's definitely a Groove Garden favorite here. Before that was Happy by Ray and Christian with Mark Foster. And then I played Breezin by Boris Marbinaire Happening. And I just had the best time playing here in the Groove Garden for you. This is just a deep passion of mine, playing music that people have never heard before but has a wonderful beat. I get calls in all the time that you're enjoying the music even though you've never heard it before. So that just warms my heart so much, and I truly appreciate each and every listener. So if you're just tuning in, you're in the Groove Garden here on 101.1 FM, White Rock, Santa Fe. And we're towards the end of my set, so if you're just tuning in, no fret. You can tune in next Wednesday, 1 to 3 p.m., to get your full dose. But coming up now are two reggae songs here. I have Awake by The Hip Abduction. Enjoy.

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3: 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I'm Sean Spruce. Shub is a longtime indigenous DJ and music producer who's helped elevate the electronic genre known as powwow step. His new album, Heritage Part 2, offers more eclectic sounds and features from last year's Part 1, as he takes listeners on another personal journey with danceable tracks filled with powwow samples to introspective ambient original works. We'll catch up with Shub about the new album right after the news.

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3: 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Aaron, let's talk about Reno, Nevada, where you grew up. That's one of my favorite cities. How do you reflect on those experiences playing with local bands to now being a solo artist?
4: It was fun, you know, and then like I primarily grew up in Carson, but through Reno and stuff. And like, I've been playing in bands. Like, I was pretty fortunate to get instruments and get into this pretty young, around like 12 or 13. And I've been playing in bands since then. I had like a local punk band with a couple of my cousins, and we sang about like, you know, just res drama and res things, tribal food, things like that. And then, played local shows. Like, luckily where I grew up, there was an insane music scene. Like, the two small towns, like the cow town over, even had like a bunch of punk bands and stuff. And there was almost more bands in this valley than there were Reno. But, and we were all like 14, 15, like it was crazy. We were throwing our own festivals and everything. So it was a lot of fun. It really was. And then I found DJing kind of in the middle of that. I went to like my first rave when I was like 14. And then, I found like, this kind of genre of harder dance music. And it kind of really reminded me of the energy that I got from playing in punk and metal bands and doing that kind of thing. But also at the same time, it kind of had that four on the floor, like high energy drum, kind of like the traditional music, like the powwow drum, or like in my Nisenan culture where we have like the clapper stick. So it's just kind of like that same energy. And it just really like pulled me in, you know, but it was awesome. Like it was a great time around here for music when I was coming up, fortunately.
3: That is so cool. Let's play another single, Aaron. This is titled My Fantasies. Can you intro it for us?
4: Yeah, I'm Darksiders, and this is one of my singles, My Fantasies.

0: That was Dance with a Stranger by Aaron Wallace, also known as Darksiders. And Aaron, something tells me that song fills up a dance floor pretty quick.
1: Yeah. Yeah, that's funny too, because this is another one that was finished pretty quick. Like that was done in the same week as This Is Your Brain for EDC. It was like every year I kind of end up doing some quick thing like that last minute for the festival. But yeah, it was good. We premiered it at this past EDC, and it was a really insane moment. The crowd was super packed, and they went super crazy for it. So it was really, really good feeling to see the payoff, you know?
0: Yeah, for sure. Well, tell us more about some of the DJs you've worked with in the past.
1: Yeah, fortunately I've been able to work with a lot of my idols, growing up, people like, Audio Freak, and also working with like friends of mine that I just hold dearly. Like, on this last one, I worked with Yosef, and then a close friend of mine, CGK, who I work with constantly. And yeah, just been fortunate to be able to work with people like that.
0: Now, what do you have planned coming up? Any more recordings, touring? What's going on?
1: All of the above. Right now, I have, there's a number of tracks that are not out yet that are about to be released. So expect, you know, at least a song a month for the rest of the year. And I've got about six other collabs that are in the works or so that I can't talk about completely yet, but we'll be able to talk about soon. And I'm constantly recording new music. I'm, you know, working and finishing about 2 to 3 songs a week or something between this project. I also have a side project called Second Circle that's a hard techno thing, and a native-y kind of based black metal project called the Yuli, that means ghost or spirit in Washoe. But yeah, I'm just busy. And I also have some shows coming up, a local Reno show here soon on the 31st, that my record label, Audio Erotica Records, is throwing. I've got Lost Lands Music Festival in September. I've got a whole tour in September. Dates will be announced, but it's 3 to 4 shows a weekend all through September. Through a little bit of October. I'm actually also hosting and throwing an event in Hollywood called Bear Sinister at this club called Bar Sinister with my friends who own this clothing brand called Scummy Bears. And yeah, we're doing that, and that's on October 10th. And then, but yeah, so just lots of touring.
0: Yeah.
1: And music in general.
0: Really busy, really exciting. Now, you've been to Japan. Where else has your music taken you?
1: Oh, man. I've been so... Japan is so amazing. You're giving me the FOMO again. The post-Japan depression is real. It was my second time touring there, fortunately. But yeah, I've been lucky to be all over the place. I've been able to play, you know, all over Europe and Australia, and I've been to Iceland and throughout Canada, Mexico, and I've just been really fortunate to have the art take me all over the place to connect with all kinds of people all over the world.
0: Do you come across other indigenous artists from other parts of the world?
1: I actually haven't. In Mexico, I have. Yeah, in Mexico and Canada, for sure. But as far as, I guess... I'm trying to think, really. Honestly, not really, just kind of that. I'm kind of like this one dude running around.
0: And how do you maintain your balance here? Because you're really dialed into your culture, very committed, you know, to your communities there in Nevada, but yet you're traveling, you're going all over the place. How do you make that all work, Aaron?
1: Honestly, just making time for it. The culture is probably the most important thing to me in general. Music is my passion and I love it, but my culture is who I am. I wouldn't be who I am today. And I honestly don't think I would have been able to accomplish the things that I've been able to accomplish without the background and the teachings of the culture in general. But, yeah, I just do my best to try to make time for ceremony when we have our dances and things. And I have an insanely big family group chat. We're always constantly talking with each other and being involved. And I just try to make sure that the times of year that we have the most important ceremony things, I can be as free as I can. And then, just getting it where I can, you know, if there's a powwow, hit it when I can. If there's something when I can hit it, or with cousins. As busy as I am, I try to make as much time as I can. Even though it's, you know, I would like to make more, but it's just about making it a priority, honestly. And it's just been a priority my whole life. I don't think I would be who I am today or, you know, be able to maintain my balance in reality at all, honestly, with the music industry and like how intense it can be and the energies that, you know, try to pull you in weird ways. Culture is the one thing that grounds me and makes me feel, you know, human and connected and a part of everything. So it's a big part of making sure that I am balanced in general, honestly.
0: Aaron, it has been wonderful having you on the show today and listening to you. Very inspiring. Thanks for taking the time.
1: Awesome. Thank you so much.
0: We're going to wrap up now. We're out of time, but I want to thank our two guests today, Aaron Wallace, also known as Darksiders, and also Shub, who joined us as well for the first half of the hour. And please don't forget to tune in again tomorrow. We'll have an update on the Trump administration's shrinking of the national monuments, Bears Ears, and Grand Staircase Escalante. I'm Sean Spruce.
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12: This is KSFR News. I'm Patrick Davis. New Mexico's endangered species face greater risk of extinction after the Trump administration finalized a rule removing nearly all habitat protections. Public News Service's Roz Brown reports that the new rule upends legislation passed more than 50 years ago.
13: By narrowing the definition of harm, conservationists say places wildlife call home will now be open to logging, drilling, mining, real estate development, and more. Lakin Jordahl with the Center for Biological Diversity says the Landmark Endangered Species Act has been pivotal in safeguarding more than 1,300 U.S. species.
14: In ignoring this precedent, the Trump administration is opening the door for all kinds of industries to destroy the natural world and drive wildlife to extinction in the process.
13: For decades, federal agencies defined harm to include significant habitat modification or degradation that kills or injures animals by impairing their ability to eat, shelter, or breed. The Trump administration's rescission of that definition comes 30 years after the U.S. Supreme Court upheld the 1973 Act, ruling against property owners who argued that harm means directly killing or injuring an endangered animal. The center's Tara Zwardo notes that polling consistently confirms that 4 in 5 Americans support the core mission of the Endangered Species Act. She expects legal challenges when the federal government approves a development proposal using its revised definition of harm.
5: A particular project that's going to bulldoze a species home isn't technically harming the species because it's not someone shooting the animal, it's just someone taking all of their habitat. And that is when we would challenge the actual implementation of the law.
13: The Trump administration has taken multiple actions to weaken environmental regulations designed to fight climate change and prevent species extinction, arguing the regulations have been weaponized to block drilling and other development nationwide. This is Roz Brown, New Mexico News Connection. 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
12: Rain chances will weaken throughout the evening and should be gone by midnight. We can expect rain totals between 1/10 and 1/4 of an inch, with higher amounts possible in thunderstorm areas. Rain could return tomorrow with a 30% chance after noon. For KSFR News, I'm Patrick Davis.
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16: Welcome to the Forum Plus, our occasional spotlight on fascinating people, great books, timely issues, and noteworthy events. I'm Jim Falk, host of KSFR's The Forum. Satire has long been one of literature's most powerful ways of holding up a mirror to society. My guest today is Ben Fountain, a true master of political satire and who first came to national prominence with Billy Lynn's Long Halftime Walk. That was a novel that provided a penetrating and intimate look at the Iraq War, patriotism, and America's culture of entertainment. It was widely acclaimed and won the National Book Critics Award for Fiction, was a finalist for the National Book Award, and was later adapted for the screen by director Ang Lee. Many of the themes that Ben explored then have only become more extreme, which makes his new book even more important. Published just a few weeks ago, Rasputin Swims the Potomac imagines an America where politics, religion, celebrity, and media all collide in ways that are absurd, at times hilarious, and given today's political climate, unsettlingly and all too plausible. It's a thoughtful book that deserves your attention as we commemorate both the 250th anniversary of the Declaration of Independence and head towards the November midterms, and I might even add, the 2028 presidential election. Let me encourage our listeners to visit Ben's website, benfountain.com, and I'll put a link in our show notes for it. But there you can see all of his books and links to many articles showing the depth of his writing. Ben, it is really fun to see you again. Congratulations on the book. And since we last visited, you and I both left Dallas. You for the beaches of North Carolina, and here I am in Santa Fe, right next to the mountains. There's something to be said, I think we'll both agree, to not driving on the tollway.
17: It's great to see you, Jim, and thank you very much for having me on the show. My wife and I spent 41 years in Dallas, and it was good in all the ways that matter. We raised our kids there, and but I'm from Eastern North Carolina, and the tug of home and family and the ocean, you know, just after 40 years, it was time to head back east.
16: I get it. Family and ocean are both nice. So I was thinking about other political satirists, and the first name that came up in my mind was P.J. O'Rourke, who passed away in 2022. And then Maureen Dowd, I guess she would fit the bill with the New York Times. But is it a dying art? And because of what we're living through now, is it more difficult?
17: Well, that really goes to the heart of it, I think. I mean, have our times become so surreal and absurd that reality keeps outdoing any kind of satirical impulse? And I mean, satire relies on exaggeration. And I think we live in a time where exaggeration is the real. It's our daily life. And so I think it's a fair question, is satire possible? I have to say, I'm not sure what I'm writing. I mean, when I sat down to write Rasputin Swims the Potomac, all I had was this notion, a particular notion, a set of characters and circumstances, And the last thing on my mind was, what genre am I writing? It's all I can do to get the words on the page and tell the story in a way that seems genuine. And so now looking at what I've written, I'm not sure how you would classify it. I think, one stab I've taken at it is you could call it satirical magical realism. And because strange and unusual things do happen in the book, you could say it's satire, but I think it's just the nature of our reality these days that the real is the surreal. And I was trying to capture all of that in the book.
18: I read that you got the idea of writing the Billy Lynn while watching a halftime show of the Dallas Cowboys. Where did the idea and when did the idea of Rasputin come about?
17: Well, it was early 2023, and I'd finished one book, and I was stalking this next book in my head, and I was thinking, Trump's running, and I think he has a really good shot of winning another term in the White House in 2024. And so I started thinking, well, if we continue on this same trajectory of endorsing and electing politicians who are expert at manipulating the line between reality and fantasy, of blurring the line between reality and fantasy, as Trump has done to his great success through his whole career, real estate, reality TV, and now politics. If we continue on the same trajectory, what would be the next thing? Because someday Trump is not going to be president. And so are we going to continue electing politicians who blur reality and fantasy to their benefit and our detriment? And so I started thinking, well, how about pro wrestling, where the fake is baked into the presentation? What if a pro wrestler ran for president, not as himself or herself, but as their character, their ring persona? And would the country buy it? I mean, say, for instance, if Hulk Hogan was still around, if he ran for president as Hulk Hogan, not himself, and never broke character, would the country buy it? And at a certain point, the notion of a professional wrestler whose persona is Rasputin sailed into my head, and that felt like it had a lot of juice. So, yeah, so I started the book in April of 2023. I turned in the first draft in September of 2024. You know, when the results of the 2024 election were obviously, I mean, nobody knew who was going to win, but I just went on faith that, well, even if Trump doesn't get elected, hopefully there's enough about America in this book that people would still be interested. In any case, in November of 2024, what happened.
18: Yeah, you know, you remind me of one of our mutual friends, Lawrence Wright, who often has incredible premonition, just like you did on this.
17: Yeah, he's a this guy, Lawrence Wright, is so talented at so many things. He's a great musician, great writer of novels, nonfiction, plays. The guy can do it all. All I can do is just one thing. And even that I struggle with.
18: Well, you're pretty good. And let me just remind people, if you're not familiar with Lawrence Wright, look up The End of October or The Looming Tower. Both are just excellent books. Charisma plays such a role in today's politics. And Donald Trump is not someone that I'd want to go have a beer with. And, you know, people often said that about George W. Bush. Hey, you would just find him comfortable. Abraham Lincoln would not be elected in today's politics. What is it about President Trump that makes him so that people, and while his base perhaps is shrinking, where he has just such incredible, steadfast support?
17: I've thought about that a lot. I mean, Trump, the candidate, Trump, the president, has done things and said things that would have destroyed a normal politician a long time ago. I think partly it's the times. I think a critical mass of people in this country are justifiably feeling left out, left behind, frustrated, scared, disappointed, angry. And he speaks to that in a very visceral way. And I think that's part of it. I think also, I mean, there is this kind of aura or heat about this guy. I've spent a little bit of time around him on the campaign trail. And I can tell you, when you get around him, you can feel the charisma. I mean, he has this special sort of energy. I think part of charisma is boundless self-confidence. And he certainly has that. And in the age we live in, the media age, the age of the screen, he is a master manipulator of the image of the screen, of how he comes across on mass media. So I think, and you know, let's not discount the fact that parts of his message are quite genuine and ring true to large numbers of people in this country, including myself. I mean, one of those messages being the system is rigged. That was one of his mantras in 2016.
18: Now, when you say, excuse me, when you say the system is rigged,
17: yeah,
18: you're not implying that the election was rigged.
17: No, no. The economic system, the power structure of America, that's, and thank you for that clarification. But yeah, you know, in 2016, he was telling people the system is rigged. It's rigged against you. And he was right. And people, I mean, it's been that way increasingly for 40 years, and people feel it in their bones. And so certain things in his message rang quite true to a lot of people.
18: Let's spend some time talking about the book and some of the wonderful characters that you've developed. The first thing that I think anybody notices when they pick up your book is the redactions. And I thought, oh, it's redacted on one or two pages. And then I turned some more pages and saw it's not just POTUS, but FLOTUS and practically anybody in the family. Why?
17: Well, along about the second draft, I realized I was getting tired of seeing the Trump name, and I didn't want to do some silly, you know, riff on his name like Strumpf or Grumpf. And the Epstein files were breaking at the time, and there were all kinds of games going on with redactions. And I just thought, let's redact it and see how that looks. And it struck me as like, okay, I kind of like this. It seems to resonate in various ways. And I also like getting away from the Trump name. I think when we see his name or hear his name, so many of us, whether we support him or not, the name comes with so many associations and so much baggage that in a way we numb out. And I was hoping that by redacting the name, that would keep the book fresh, keep us alert and alive to what's going on the page, not let us relax into our preconceived notions of, you know, who this president might be.
18: Well, other than Maggie Haberman's new bestseller, a lot of these political books, nonfiction, are not doing well now. So what you're saying makes a lot of sense. Let's talk about some of the characters, and I'm going to ask you to read a few paragraphs in a minute, but there's a number of people, and we'll talk a bit about Clarence Thomas Jr. and how his role, but tell us about Faith Speck, the White House communications advisor, and I think you do have a section that really helps describe who the president is and how he acts.
17: Faith Speck is, she's 26 years old. She was born and grew up in Dallas. She was a teenage reality TV star for a couple of years on a show called Nashville Next Gen, which supposedly was searching for the next big talent in country music. But she left that behind, went to college. Now she's a staffer in the president's White House. She's in the communications office, and she is the White House liaison to a show called The Real West Wing. And The Real West Wing is a reality TV show being filmed in the White House, starring the president and his staffers. And it follows all the tropes of reality TV, you know, drama, rivalries, backstabbing, treachery, gossip. And so Faith sits at the intersection between these two worlds, between the world of the White House, of politics, and then the world of, you know, the entertainment industrial complex. And so, and with her background in reality TV, she's well suited for this. So Faith is working in the White House. She is very much a Trumper. She fully supports the president. She's all in. And so she gives us the inside story. And I knew I needed to have somebody inside the White House. I wanted to portray that part of the story. And then we can talk about the outside story later and who carries that in the book.
18: Will you read a bit?
17: Sure. So I'm going to read a couple of paragraphs where it's the day after a campaign rally. By the way, the president, he's serving out his second term, and the Supreme Court has just cleared him to run for a third term. And so he's had a rally, his first campaign rally in Columbia, South Carolina, that broke down in chaos because of an outbreak of the weeping sickness. And so this is the next day. Everybody's back at the White House, and Faith is reflecting on what happened last night. Last night was a 1-2 punch to the softest parts of the president's ego. Full frontal disrespect in public, on camera, coupled with events he plainly did not understand. A double-barreled humiliation guaranteed to flip him out. And how he raged backstage. He bellowed and lumbered around like a wounded bull. You guys set me up. How could you let those people in? Faith had never felt fonder or more protective of the president than at that moment. The thing is, she gets him, and not just the good parts. She appreciates the primal muck at the bottom of his heart and isn't afraid to put it bluntly to herself that he is a sucking black hole of insatiable need, and simultaneously its inside-out inverse, both black hole and ever-expanding protoplasmic blob absorbing everything in its path, money, people, cheeseburgers, countries, the office of the presidency itself. The primal in him activates the maternal in her. His is the plumpest, pinkest, most vulnerable of all infantile flesh, like the stuff you find on cracking open a crustacean shell. Of course, he's an ass and total son of a bitch, too, but she can handle that, having spent her most formative teenage years in the viper pits of reality TV.
18: That's great. And it's just one example of how you've built such wonderful characters. And Clarence, I want to stress, you don't need to be from Dallas or know Dallas to enjoy the book, but there are a lot of connections. And Clarence Thomas Jr. certainly lives the Dallas experience. And tell us a bit more about him and why. Why Clarence Thomas?
17: Right. Well, Clarence Thomas Jr., he's an African-American gentleman in his mid-60s. He was born and raised in North Texas. He now lives in Farmers Branch, which is a close-in suburb of Dallas. He was a community college professor for 27 years. He taught government, poli-sci, at Brookhaven Community College there in Dallas. He retired, and then he began a second career as a reporter. He's working for an online-only nonprofit newspaper called the Dallas Daily, which was started by a former Dallas Morning News staffer who saw gap in local reporting. And so he gets in touch with Clarence and says, come write for us. I can only pay you peanuts, but... And Clarence says, sure. And so Clarence becomes the Dallas Daily's national affairs correspondent. And so he's covering stories all over the country. And naturally, now that the president is running again for his third term, Clarence goes out on the campaign trail with him. So that's the outside story. This is, you know, Clarence Thomas Jr. is the reporter trying to get the inside story, working his way in. You know, as for why Clarence Thomas Jr.? You know, for one thing, I just liked the idea of someone being saddled with the name of a public figure who they despise. I mean, Clarence is very much a liberal, a progressive, and he loathes the Supreme Court, you know, career of Supreme Court Justice Clarence Thomas. And so he's been saddled with this name. And so I think, you know, that adds more friction to his life. Like, he always has to be alert He always has to be kind of bracing himself for when he gives his name. My name is Clarence Thomas Jr. And immediately people, their ears go up and they say, are you any relation to, or are you? And so he has to go through life, you know, explaining himself and who he is. And I don't know, I just liked that dynamic. There's also the dynamic of, with that name, sometimes he gets into places that he would otherwise not be able to get into. I mean, he's an African-American man. He says his name, I'm Clarence Thomas, and doors automatically open.
18: And other doors close. And I thought what was interesting was the fact that Rasputin lived in South Lake. That's where his mansion was. And South Lake is probably, I hate to say this, but a place where sometimes you shouldn't be driving late at night as a black, as an African American.
17: Right. Yeah. That's, you know, you and I aren't making this up. There is a racial dynamic going on in South Lake that's been well documented. And yeah, Rasputin lives in South Lake. It's a very well-to-do suburb of Dallas. Lots of centimillionaires, celebrities, professional athletes live in South Lake. I thought it would just be, I was trying to figure out, where does Rasputin live? And I thought, well, let's just put him right here in Dallas. And, or, you know, a suburb of Dallas, that makes sense. And that puts him in proximity to Clarence Thomas and gives a plausible way for them to connect.
18: Ben, let me ask you if your thoughts on this, and I sent you the article last night or the day before. I don't know if you had a chance to read it yet, in The Atlantic. And the title of the article is The Demon Next Door. A growing number of charismatic Christians see themselves as waging a spiritual battle against the forces of Satan. J.D. Vance has a book out now talking about his conversion to Catholicism. What role is faith playing right now? And is there now this underpinning or underbelly of Americans who are truly perhaps falling susceptible to outside influences that are somewhat analogous to what you talk about with the weepers?
17: Yeah, the weeping sickness in the book, these are spontaneous outbreaks of weeping. People just start weeping for no apparent reason, and it appears to be contagious. People around them start weeping. I mean, you know, the inspiration for that was my sense that there is a lot of sadness and anxiety in the country. And sadness, anxiety, frustration, fear, disappointment. And I think it's in the air. And so why not a weeping sickness? It's a form of mass hysteria, which is certainly part of the human dynamic, the collective human dynamic. You know, in terms of the role religion is playing in our public life now, and particularly Christianity and Christian nationalism, I mean, it's very much a part of our collective life, our political life. And as I started writing the Rasputin character in the book, it all seemed to sync up in this very useful and satisfying way for me. I mean, the historical Rasputin presented himself as a monk as a holy man of the Russian Orthodox Church. And the professional wrestler Rasputin in my novel, you know, follows the same path, and religion is very much a part of his presentation, and nationalism as well. And that's a big part of his appeal as his popularity starts to grow across the country. So I think, you know, Americans, American culture, American politics, there's always been a strong Christian element in our public life. And I think that continues today.
18: And I think it's really going to be a key part of the 2028 campaign.
17: I think that's clear.
18: In a recent interview, you said the United States lost its mind on 9/11. And you said there's going to be some type of major cataclysm or cluster of cataclysms in American life to jolt people awake. What I would say or ask you is, we had the financial crisis of 2008. We had COVID, We have school shootings, twice impeached president, forever wars, war going on now. What else can happen? What is going to really, as you would say, jolt the American public?
17: Yeah, it's not like I'm wishing for something like this. Yeah, I do think the country did lose its mind on 9/11. And in some respects, it feels like we're no better, and we may well be worse than we were, you know, in the years following 9/11. The financial crisis of 2008 was a major event, and the other events you've mentioned, I think, and again, this is not something I wish for and hope for, but I think we're going to have a cataclysmic economic event in this country. I don't see how we can avoid it without some extreme measures. And so I think when people start to feel it in their daily lives, in their bones, when it becomes impossible to make ends meet, I think that's when people will start to wake up to this reality that we have created for ourselves. But I think it's going to take something like that to wake us up and shock us back into awareness and sanity.
18: I want to come back to the book because we have just a little bit of time left. And as I'm reflecting on our conversation, it sounds somewhat pessimistic. The book is not pessimistic. It's a fun read. What do you want people to take away from it? And why should someone go to Collected Works and pick up a copy?
17: You know, well, I wanted to write a ripping yarn about America. And I wanted it to be the kind of book I like to read, which is books where you're turning pages, you want to see what happens next, you're engaged with the characters. But I also want my books to do some work, like to hopefully, you know, tell us something, show us something about who we are and who we are as individuals and as a country. And so, you know, I wanted it to be just a wild ride into the American present. And that, you know, just by its nature, it has to include a lot of humor and absurdity and surreality and unpredictable twists and turns. So, yeah, I think I hope, you know, the people who choose to spend some time with the book, I hope they will be entertained as well as chastened.
18: Well, I think you really succeeded. And not to give anything away, spoiler alert, but just having the First Lady come out on the stage with Rasputin is something that just made it such fun and totally unexpected. Ben Fountain, thanks so much for joining the Forum Plus, and congratulations again on writing Rasputin Swims the Potomac.
17: Jim, thank you.

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2: Yeah. Oh, wow.
1: Hi, I'm Ken Rundle.
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1: He was the last DJ, and he would say things like, "Shine on, you crazy diamond," and "The people will all come together." But as he walked out into the morning dew on the county farm that day, he was a very melancholy man. See, his American girl had told him,
7: "Don't come around here no more,"
1: because she'd fallen in love with a conquistador.

0: wrap your minds around this.
1: Let's just say for recreational purposes,
2: yes.
1: We go into the weed store.
2: Yeah.
1: Hi, I'm Dave, my friend Seth. We'd like a joint. And you would say, you know, like, I'd like a double or whatever you say.
2: You make it a double. Yeah, a double. Exactly, yeah.
1: And then would you smoke the entire joint while you were there?
2: They don't let you smoke it there. You got to take it home.
1: Right, so you go out in the parking lot.
2: No, they don't like that either. They kind of want you to...
1: Well, where do you go smoke the damn thing?
2: At your home.
1: Okay, you take it home.
2: Yeah.
1: You sit down.
2: Yeah.
1: And okay, and then you light up the joint. I'm

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Let your freak flag flang. 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
1: 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Void where inhibited.
0: Beep, beep. Plus Woodstock vet Bert Summer. People will all come together.
3: Anything's possible.
1: We also went sailing with Procol Harum, and we got melancholy with Timotius.
0: And we brought out the dead for the studio version of Morning Dew.
1: Which was all too short. You know, I wanted it to keep on going.
0: Yeah.
1: Written by Canadian singer Bonnie Dobson while she was staying with a friend in L.A.
0: She just seen the movie On the Beach, all about the aftermath of nuclear warfare.
1: A really depressing movie. Remember that movie?
0: Yeah.
1: Some folks committed suicide after watching it, so I think Bonnie definitely had the more productive approach.
4: And now for something completely different.
0: How about a Tom Petty mini-concert?
5: I can dig it.
0: Tom was born in Gainesville, Florida, and he dropped out of high school at the age of 17 to play music.
1: And he will kick off our little mini-concert with a song near and dear to my heart, as well as many of the owners of our affiliate stations here on the Flower Power Hour. 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

0: But thanks be to God that there was a God in heaven that saw me. And that God made me a promise that one day that me and all my babies would be free. I had 11 children. 10 I raised. One died as a baby, Mary. And that was a pain. But it's nothing like the pain of loving a child, of raising a child, of dreaming about what the child would be, and then they be sold from you. My two boys were sold. Plantations in Virginia. But when my daughter Louisa was sent to Georgia, and I didn't know who had her, where she was, or what was happening to her. It was a different type of heartache. And people asked me, Martha, how you survive seeing your children sold from you? How you survive seeing your children beat down? How you survive? I survived because I had a promise that this moment was not going to be my end, that there was something for me and my children on the other side. That's why when my son Georgia told me that the Yankees had come, I said, thanks be to God, because he promised me that we would be free. I said, come on, children. We grabbed up what little we could, and I walked past Miss Catherine, and tears were streaming down her face. Tears weren't streaming because she loved me. They were streaming because what she knew, what was easy, her wealth was walking away. Her life was ending and my life was beginning. Come on, children. And we got to the edge of the river. The Yankees were on the other side of the river, and we were still in rebel land, but the bridge that would take us from where we were to where they were, the bridge had been burned down. And my babies looked at me and said, Mama, where are we gonna go? What are we gonna do? And I said, come on, children. We went back 4 miles to the rebel land, went to my brother in the middle of the night, and I said, you still got your boat? He said, yeah, Martha Ann, what you doing? I said, me and the children going to freedom land. He took my babies one by one across the river because the boat could only hold two people. First, he wanted me to come. I said, no, I don't want to be free till all my people free. Once I finally got over, my children breathed a sigh of relief, and the Yankees fed us and took us to Hampton. And there in Hampton, there was a stench of blood and war from all of the wounded soldiers, and I started washing the clothes for the soldiers and getting paid money so I could have some things for me and my children. And one soldier said to me, how many children you got, auntie? That's what he said. And I started crying because I was thankful that me and the children I had with me were free, but my baby Louisa, I told him, I said, I had 10 children living, and one baby's in Georgia, and I don't know where she is in Georgia, but she's in Georgia, and before I die, I want to see her. And you know, just a few weeks later, out of all the people in the world that was brought back, my baby Louisa was brought to me. And I cried, and I wept, and I was thankful because God had promised. And I ain't gonna lie to you and tell you that things have been easy, but things are better now that we're free. And I'm telling you that I believe that there was something better for me and my children. My son became one of the first students at Hampton Institute. My other son, Georgia, became the first black law student at Cornell. My granddaughter became the first, one of the first black female lawyers in Virginia. You see, I'm a history maker because the children that came out of me made history. So if there is promise in front of you and pain and hurt behind you, and a burned down bridge before you, and you don't know how to get to the other side, take my hand and come on, children.
1: That's Martha Ann Fields. Come on, children. Wow.

0: Oh, wow. I can see you on Zoom and it's like just transformed and incredible. Martha Ann Fields, I'm a history maker. I love that. Tell me more about who she was and how we know about her.
1: Well, she had a promise way before the war even began, and she kept instilling in her children to learn as much as they could where they were, to pay attention. And there's a quote in the monologue. I actually did an excerpt of it because it's rather long, but there's a quote where she says that I couldn't protect them, but I could direct them. And so the reality I wanted to share within these stories, sharing about her story, the reality of the pain of being a mother that can't actually protect your child in the traditional sense because you can't even protect yourself. Her children did make history, and they made history because of their mother's tenacity and her push. And so I'm thankful I learned of her from my dear friend, Agena Rogers. Was actually her great great granddaughter. And ironically, I was working on a documentary project and I was going to be telling the story of James Apostle Fields, her son. And that's how I found out. Agena was my friend prior to knowing that there was a connection with the Fields family. So it was one of those very divine, serendipitous moments. She told me about a book that was authored by George Fields, Martha Ann Fields' youngest son. Most of what I say in the monologue was actually quoted by him, of what his mother said, how, come on, children, God gave her the promise, pass Miss Catherine, all of that is just my interpretation of how she said it, but it's actually what she said.
0: I was going to ask about that because throughout the show, you're stepping into the voice of these women. That's a big responsibility.
1: It is. And I really want to always honor them and preserving their history. I actually had a challenge for a moment because it can be easier to perform, or you might want to present something a certain way, but this show is not just a performance, it is an archive. It's a living archive where you're stepping into the worlds of these women, and I want people to know who they were based on what we have available to us. And so when I was working on telling Elizabeth Van Loo's story and Mary Jane Richards' story, I had in my mind how I wanted to present Mary Jane Richards and in her telling the audience about Elizabeth Van Loo. And it was really beautiful. It was such a beautiful monologue. However, during my research, further research, I came across her latest correspondence to Elizabeth Van Loo, or one of her last correspondence to Elizabeth Van Loo. It was so different. Her tone and her personality, everything was so different than how I wanted to present her. And so, in order to honor Mary Jane Richards correctly and adequately, I had to destroy what I crafted before and create something that was more aligned to who I could see she was from her pen.
0: I can imagine the heartbreak of that. And also, I mean, it's a lovely challenge. I want to back up a little bit and just have you tell us more broadly about Bricks Without Straw, the show that all of these women are featured in.
1: Absolutely. So the title, Bricks Without Straw, Virginia's Finest, Bricks Without Straw is a biblical reference from the book of Exodus when the Israelites were enslaved and they were forced to build. But in order to make their work even harder, they said, you're going to have to build the bricks, but this time we're not giving you the straw to do so. And so often women are given limited resources, but the expectation was for them to show up and create and be and do anyway. And they were able to, in spite of the oppression and in spite of the times they were in, they were able to continue to build something that was beyond themselves. And so Virginia's Finest is specifically telling these Virginia women stories who truly are among one of the finest. When you look at the work that they've done and the life that they lived and the legacy that they left behind.
0: And the performance is a series of monologues from these women's perspectives. And I know we won't have time to talk about all of them today, but I would love to honor them with just their names, if you would be willing to just list off the women who are featured.
1: Absolutely. So first it's Martha Ann Fields, then Elizabeth Keckley, and then we tell the story of Elizabeth Van Loo and Mary Jane Richards in the same monologue. And then it is Maggie Lena Walker, then it's Anne Spencer, then it's Undine Smith Moore, then it's Barbara Johns, then Delegate Dr. Mary T. Christian, and then Roselle Shule.
0: Were there some who were harder for you to inhabit as a performer and others who felt like a natural fit for you?
1: Yes. Yes, definitely. That's a great question. Anne Spencer was hard for me because her life was just so vast. And I had the privilege of reading her autobiography. And then I met her granddaughter and I went to her home. And so it was just hard because I wanted to tell her whole story. And I think she's just so amazing. Mm. And I didn't know how to tell it. It was very overwhelming for me. But we got there. Also, Ms. Shule was, the challenge was, I too really respected her. And I also had a lot of information about Ms. Shule, because I've interviewed her children, and to have so many people speak of you with such reverence. I mean, when I spoke with them, I would be weeping, right? And so again, I had all this information. She did so much in her life. So trying to figure out what portion of her story to tell and from what perspective, because obviously I am a Black woman. So how do I tell this Jewish woman's story in an honorable way?
0: Will you share for us another excerpt from one of the monologues?
1: Sure, I sure will. Let's see, which one? This is Anne Spencer. May you find love like I found with Edward. Someone who will write you a 21-page love letter and plant flowers with you in the moonlight. May you find friends like my Jim, James Weldon Johnson, who will expose your creativity, bring you into the sun. May you also have friends like Langston Hughes, who will tell you when you're overrated. And when you want to ask a question and get somebody to give your organization money, may you always wear red. May you have children and grandchildren that carry on your legacy. May you cultivate whatever garden of influence God has placed you in. Plant the seeds, water frequently, kiss the roses and watch them grow. If there's not a door of escape, you find a window. If you need some inspiration as you go through the trials of life, come on by my garden and I'll teach you how to be nasty nice. That's Anne Spencer, her closing.
0: Oh, I love that. And for those who maybe don't know the name, tell us a little bit about Anne Spencer and who she was.
1: Yeah, Anne Spencer was a poet in the New Negro Movement, so during the Harlem Renaissance. She actually was born in Virginia, moved to West Virginia when she was about 4 years old. And at 11 years old, she moved to Lynchburg for college, Virginia Baptist Seminary and College. You know, this was a new school. This was an opportunity for her to get educated and grow. And she wrote her first poem there in Lynchburg. And it also, though, was the first place that she experienced racism, because she really didn't experience it in Bramwell, West Virginia at the time, because of how the community was a small coal mining town. And, you know, so they let the children be children. And she had a way about her. She mesmerized people. She met Edward Spencer, who was from Lynchburg. So they got married. And so she stayed in Lynchburg, or went back to Lynchburg after college, once they got married and he built her this home and they had this garden and had three children. But in the process, she was such a vocal person. They called her a social heretic because she wore pants, because she refused to adhere to Jim Crow's demand. So she would not ride the trolley. She would rather walk because she refused to sit in the back. And if she did ride the trolley, she sat in the front, and then the trolley driver would say a lot of unkind words to her and she would say them back. So she was that type of woman. She was this woman who just wasn't scared to speak her mind. And she and a friend started the local chapter of the NAACP in Lynchburg, that led her to meeting James Weldon Johnson. He was the secretary of the National NAACP, and he found her poetry because she wrote poems all the time. Since she was in college, she was writing, and writing for herself because she called herself a private poet. But he saw her poems, and here he was, this, you know, accomplished, published poet, well-known, well-respected. And he shared her poetry with his publisher, and they agree. And so she, you know, is now in these anthologies with James Weldon Johnson and Langston Hughes and all the poets of that time. And so her voice is heard through that poetry. And also, she and her husband had a beautiful home. There was no outhouse needed because he had internal plumbing in the home. And so when Black people who were of, you know, celebrity status or noteworthy keynote speakers for the school would come, the school would ask if they could stay at, wow, Ann Spencer and Edward Spencer's home. So George Washington Carver stayed at her home. Just, wow, just a plethora of people stayed. W.E.B. Du Bois, of course, came often to her home. And so she had a lot of influence and a lot of intellectuals who enjoyed having other intellectuals to speak to. And so it was this hub of a conversation and engagement and activity of what they could do to create a better opportunity for people of color.
0: Yeah, there's the obvious connection between all of these women. They're women, they're Virginians. What binds them all together?
1: There are four things that really, with all the women you see, there's a pursuit of freedom. There's also a common theme of education as a pathway for success. Education is a pathway for freedom. Education is a pathway for opportunity and creating access to education. That was huge for every last woman in Virginia's Finest. And then there's this faith component. All of the women had a faith, and that faith is what fueled them and the work that they did and why they did what they did. And lastly, legacy. None of these women focus internally just about themselves or their children. It was about continuing the legacy past their existence so the life of others could be changed. And so I think they all were audacious. One thing that Barbara Johns did is not something that Martha Ann Fields could have done at the time, but what she did enabled for the Barbara Johns to do what she did. Does that make sense?
0: Yeah. You mentioned Barbara Johns, and several of my Virginia Humanities colleagues were able to see one of your live performances recently. And when I asked, I heard several of them say that Barbara Johns was a favorite. I would love to hear a little bit from her voice.
1: Yes. Yes. My uncle, Vernon Johns, everybody thought that he was a rebel. And I guess he rubbed off on me. I'm the oldest, so I was helping my brother and sister get ready for school, and I left my lunch. And I ran back to my grandma's house as fast as I could. But when I got back to the bus stop, the bus was already gone. And so I waited and waited and waited, and then it happened. I saw the white school bus pass me by. It was new. It was clean. It didn't break down, and it wasn't overcrowded, and there was space for me, but no space for me. And I got so angry because our bus breaks down all the time. Our bus is overcrowded, and our schools are tar paper shacks. It rains on us while we're taking tests because it leaks. And in the wintertime, we have to wrap ourselves in coats so we don't get too cold. It is not fair, and it's definitely not equal. And I was so angry that by the time I got to school, I went to find my favorite teacher, Miss Inez, and I told her everything that I saw and everything that happened. And do you know what she said to me? Barbara, what are you going to do about it? What am I gonna do? I'm a teenager, you're the adult, what are you gonna do? I felt so frustrated, so disappointed, so angry. But then I realized Miss Inez gave me a gift. Because it made me think, Barbara, what can you do? Because The teachers had tried and they couldn't do anything. Our parents had kept complaining to the school board and they still wouldn't do anything. And so I decided that I was going to take it to the one person that could do something. I prayed. I said, God, aren't we your children too? And after I prayed, the next morning I had a plan. Before I prayed, I was just angry and I didn't have a plan. But after I prayed, I had a plan that we would do a student strike. That we would all do a student strike, and I would talk to the student leaders and I would get them on my side and tell them my plan, and then we would come up with an opportunity for all of us to strike, that it was our time as students to take a stand. And I found them. I talked to leaders at the school and they agreed. We started strategizing and organizing and said we would give it time, because the school board kept saying they were working on it. So we gave them a few months, and then in March, one of those school buses, our school buses, the hand-me-down school buses, the breaking-down school buses, those buses that stalled on the train, and 5 students died. And I knew it was time. And so in April, that was our set date. We sent a note to the principal, had someone call pretending like one of the students were in trouble. And so he ran out of the school, and then we sent notes to all of the classrooms. We forged the principal's signature and had all the teachers bring the students to the auditorium. But when they came to the auditorium, there was no principal, there was me. And I asked the teachers respectfully to leave. Now, it took a little, but they finally did. And everyone was getting kind of rowdy, so I stood in front of the podium and I slammed my shoe on the podium and I said, are you tired of being in these tar paper shacks? Are you tired of being in these overcrowded buses? This is our school. This is our education. If you want change, you have to do something. Who's with me? I walked out of school. And 450 students came out with me, and we started a strike.
0: Oof. Got me with that one.
1: Yeah.
0: For people who don't know the story of Barbara Johns, can you give us just a short little summary?
1: Absolutely. Barbara Johns was a student activist, and I sound like this because I'm full. You know, as a 16-year-old, she organized a student-led strike. She saw something that was wrong and she believed that she could do something about it, and she did. And that's what I love about this, because young people need to know that they have agency too. You know, sometimes you can feel like you're just seeing, people don't pay attention to what's happening in history or what's happening presently because I'm just a kid. No, you have power too.
0: I love imagining high schools, I could imagine staging it. I can tell you've thought about a larger life and future for this project with the digital archive. You spoke about how all of these women had a real commitment to cultivating their legacies. What's the legacy that you hope to leave behind?
1: Oh man, this is personal. This is more of a personal thing. When I spoke to Roselle Shule's children, to hear them speak of their mother the way that they did, I said, oh my gosh, I want my daughter to talk about me like that, you know, to live that type of life. I appreciated so much hearing her children speak of her with such awness, because sometimes people can be great in the public and not great in private.
0: Yes.
1: And so I want to be great for every aspect of my life, for all the people in my life, all the hats and the roles that I wear, and teaching her to do the same, teaching her that she can live out her dreams, that she can help other people, that she can be loving and caring, that she can honor God, that she can be kind, a great human being. I want to show her what that looks like every day. But also, this experience has been life-changing for me. I'm really grateful to Virginia Humanities and the Roselle Shule Fellowship. I'm thankful because this experience has changed my life. These women have changed my life. And I want to share their stories with as many people as I can, because you believe what you see. And so when you see and you're bombarded with hate or evil or divisiveness, then you believe that that is the only thing that can be. But when you see stories like these women of love and hope and passion and commitment and advocacy and selflessness and sacrifice and humility, when you see these things, then you know there's another option.
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1: Thank you, Allison. It has been a joy being with you, and I'm so thankful for the opportunity to be on With Good Reason.
0: 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Morgan Avery McCoy Harris is an actress, playwright, and filmmaker. She's the 2025 Virginia Humanities Roselle Shule Fellow. With Good Reason is produced by Virginia Humanities, which acknowledges the Monacan Nation, the original people of the land and waters of our home in Charlottesville, Virginia. Our production team is Matt Dara, Lauren Francis, Sarah McConnell, and me, Allison Quantz. 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
6: BBC News with Chris Barrow. The top Iranian negotiator in talks with the US has said Iran's national security depends on Tehran maintaining its control of the Strait of Hormuz. Meanwhile, the US military said it had attacked and disabled an unladen oil tanker on Wednesday that it said had been trying to break the naval blockade of Iranian ports. The escalation around Hormuz has triggered a sharp rise in oil prices. Here's Sebastian Usher.
7: One of Iran's most powerful figures has insisted that choosing between negotiation and war would be a strategic error. Mohammed Bagher Karibath said that negotiation did not mean compromise and that Iran's approach must be realistic and long-term. The Iranians haven't said that they have rejected talks, although this is what President Trump has been implying. But with both sides focused on the struggle over the Strait of Hormuz, neither seems ready to advance the diplomatic process as the clock continues to tick down on the nominal 60-day ceasefire.
6: In football, the defending champions Argentina are through to the World Cup final after defeating England 2-1 in Atlanta. Argentina had to come from behind to win the tie after England scored first early in the second half. The BBC's Dan Rowan was at the stadium.
8: Anthony Gordon put England, gave them the lead in the second half, but after that, England really struggled to know how to protect their lead. Jordan Pickford, England goalkeeper, was called upon to pull off some great saves, but in the end, England's resistance caved in and